0: 1-3 in the putout to retire Foster. How about that? And so keep those ticket backs. Not only you get that special from Mazda and Kia of Fargo, you present that ticket back for buy one, get one free cheeseburger basket at Culver's. Both offers expire December 31st, so hold on to those tickets for big savings from Mazda and Kia of Fargo and Culver's. So one out as Chaney delivers low to Davis Druick. Druick was in last night's game. Made the first two. He's 0 for 6 in the series. Left-handed batting outfielder. Young ball player. Chaney's pitch is in there. A strike. I mentioned Culver's. The burgers are so good. The kind when you put them in your hand, you got your left hand, your right hand. You know how you eat a burger there. And then your fingers almost make that imprint in the bun. Swing and a miss. Chaney's off-speed pitch. Not to mention the crinkle fries. Than that ice cream you can get, or the two-piece fish dinner with the coleslaw on the bread. I've been there a few times. 3-0, Red Hawks lead, bottom three. Sun still out and about, despite some overcast conditions, and a cut and a swing and a miss. He got it. Wyatt Chaney, boy, that sharp breaking pitch to the lefty. His third strike out of the game, and he's retired now 8 straight. Walked the leadoff man in the bottom of the first inning and 4 pitches, and he's retired 8 consecutive. Now we go to the top of the order in Caleb McNeely. Well, McNeely walked, stole a base. He ended up at third in the first inning but did not score as he takes the ball inside. McNeely red hot out of the gate first couple of games of this series. He has 2 doubles, a walk, 3 strikeouts. Not 2 walks, actually, in this series. Swings and sends the ball. Now the wind might make this playable. No. That will land next to the Red Hawks dugout. Right side, 1-1. Richards in left field. He's been in center. First few games this series, he's moved to left tonight. Lujano in center field, Dylan Thomas in right, then Matt Kroon, he has been that left side of that infield is sharp. Swing and a miss, strike 2, good pitch. Boy, Wyatt Chaney picking up some speed and mixing well. Got a sharp bite on his secondary stuff. Now does he knife a slider away? Ahead 1-2 from the set, here comes the pitch. Well, he spiked it, and it bounced 6 feet in front of the plate. Well, not a bad pitch. Nobody on. Don't want to give anything up. See if he can chase one. 2-2 the count on Caleb McNeely. 3-0, Red Hawks leading. And the pitch. Swing, a little tapper foul behind the plate. If you're looking for Red Hawks gear, the Red Hawks team store has a terrific selection. And by the time the Hawks get home, we want to see you decked out all that new Red Hawks gear, polos, hoodies, T-shirts, adult youth sizes. Get into that. Here's a well-struck ball to straightaway center. That ball's got some legs. Back is Lujano, and he makes the catch, running on the warning track in center left center field. Boy, McNeely gave it a ride, and Jesus Lujano able to track it down in center, and that's it for Cleburne here in the third. Nothing across. We played 3 tonight from the Pasta Bowl. It's Fargo Moorhead 3, Cleburne nothing. 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
2: Well, how about the Redhawks? Wyatt Chaney. You know, we talk about Chaney making his Redhawks debut tonight. Former Baltimore Orioles farmhand and former 10th round pick. Former Oklahoma State Cowboy. And Wyatt Chaney getting the ball tonight. And mentioned after walking his first bat in the first, he's retired nine straight. That last one off the bat of McNeely had some jump on it. Lujano able to make the catch.
3: Second baseman Andy Nelson.
2: Top of the fourth inning, and your Mount Rushmore in the four coming. Stand by. This one submitted by our producer Jordan Bennett today is Andy Nelson, the batter. And that's what Jordan said. Can I do your top, your Mount Rushmore in the four, Jack? I'm going to give away thousands of points today. The pitch is a strike. 1-1. 82nd pitch of the game, by the way, for Liam Mendez, and it's the fourth inning. And here's what Jordan wants. And what Jordan wants, Jordan gets. He whined in the right-hander's 1-1 pitch. Is popped up in right side again. The breeze is going to make this playable. It's coming back towards foul territory. And a basket catch by Oscar Hernandez, the catcher. So Hernandez makes the catch. Nelson is out. F2 if you're scoring at home. Your Jack Michaels, Mount Rushmore in the four. Man or woman? Jordan Bennett, our producer, says, I want the four greatest Nelsons of all time. The four most iconic Nelsons of all time. Aiden Byrne fouls away. That might be absolutely impossible. That is a tough one today. Ball rolls off the stadium stands back into the crowd in front of me. The four most iconic Nelsons. The pitch. Byrne, check swing, looked like he held it, but home plate umpire Kyle Stutz says no, you went around. So poor Aiden is down 0-2. Well, let's put some ground rules on this, Mount Rushmore in the four. One of the rules is they can't be related. You can't use like a family. 0-2 pitch is high. This will be the 86th pitch coming up. So I guess that's the only rule. We only have a few. So your four most iconic Nelsons. In tribute to Andy Nelson today. 1-2 the count on Aiden Byrne. Byrne takes above the helmet inside. 2 balls and 2 strikes. My goodness, how do you even break that down? And not just athletes? Okay. 2 balls and 2 strikes on Aiden Byrne. Top of the order on deck. Can Byrnesy get on? Takes ball three. Good eye. For the 88th pitch coming up for right-hander Liam Mendez. Wasn't there a singer? Went to a garden party? Wasn't that? I don't want to answer him. I don't get to win the points. 3-2 pitch. Strike three called as Mendez. A movement. Up and away, caught enough for the top part of that zone. Backwards K, third strike out of the game for Liam Mendez.
3: Left fielder, Jairus Richards.
2: Oh, we're getting some Nelsons coming in tonight on a Sunday. Holy cow. And we have to choose the top four. Here's Jairus Richards, 0-2 in the game. Takes inside for a ball. You know, Richards has drawn 3 walks in the first 3 games of the season. Almost beat out an infield single in his first at bat tonight, but was thrown out by Brantley Bell, the shortstop. Mendez, the pitch. Breaking pitch, just a bit inside. So over the 90 pitch count now for Liam Mendez, and he's not through four innings. The wind, the pitch. Richards takes high again, and it's 3-0 with Juan Fernandez, who's got two hits already tonight on deck. Now Jarris, his job is to get on and create havoc, takes a strike, so taking all the way there on 3-0. To say that Willie Nelson, by the way, it's last name only, some folks are chiming in, and ball four down and in to Jarris Richards. So the Red Hawks have a two-out base runner in Jarris Richards, and here's Juan Fernandez. Here comes Jimmy. I guess the other rule is this is a last name question today. So remember, all of them are always assumed last name unless we designate first. So all of the, if you've tuned in, all the Mount Rushmore at four has always been a last name. And a slow walk to the mound. We're going to see a meeting Carter Linton, the pitching coach. Chris Michalak is a bench coach for Cleburne, and he and Chris Coast are very familiar with each other back in big league ball, minor league ball as well. Well, to say that Willie Nelson is leading the Jack Michaels Mount Rushmore in the four game is an understatement. Today it's Jordan Bennett's game, so Jordan, good job. Willie has come in, and that might be one of the four. Good to have you with us, Mike, and tuning in. Brennan, good to have you with us tonight. So again, it's the last name. Nelson. Brock Nelson. Oh, indeed. Ricky Nelson. I knew that would come in. Okay. Galen, good to have you with us today. And I'll have to go to the judges on it. Prince Rogers Nelson. Here's Juan Fernandez. Hawks put up two in the first, one in the second. Batting here in the top of the fourth with two out and a man aboard. The pitch, Jimmy takes a strike. Well, that's Prince. That's a tough one because he's just known as Prince, but actually that is correct. We'll keep our eye over there at 1B. Richards always a threat to run as Fernandez takes a big swing and fouls off that pitch moving away. So already approaching middle 90s, I believe this is pitch number 95 for Liam Mendez. And my guess is Cleburne will probably have a new hurler next inning. And the Red Hawks, Fernandez, collect his third hit today as he takes up and in with a fastball. Juan Fernandez tripled off the wall in center field in the first, scored on the Sermo hit. Then knocked in a run with a single in the second. He's 2-for-2 today, 8-for-17 on the season. Good two-strike hitter in Juan Fernandez. The pitch, swing and a miss, and Mendez saving some of his best right there. Boy, he reared back and came with the gas and got it up in his zone. Two strikeouts inning for Liam Mendez, and if that's his final pitch today, oh, that was money. Red Hawks, no runs, no hits. They leave one on. We go to the bottom of the fourth inning. Fargo-Moorhead 3, Cleburne nothing. 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
2: Ah, there you have it. Boy, that Mount Rushmore in the fourth just taken off with your four iconic Nelsons of all time. Last name Nelson, so we make sure of that. Red Hawks leading at 3-0, bottom of the fourth inning. And yes, that great sound. My man Jeff, the PA voice of the railroad, you do such a great job here. They're dropping little Prince Rogers Nelson between innings. I like it when they play the game that we're playing. Here's Frankie Tostado leading it off for Cleburne against Wyatt Cheney. And the first offering, pretty good location, a little bit outside. Tostado, Bell, and Thomas. Big shout out to Old Man Renz tuning in today. Says, Jack, put me down for Craig T. Nelson. Thank you. 1-0 pitch, swing and a miss. Cheney and his battery mate, Juan Fernandez, mixing things well today. As we mentioned, Wyatt had walked leadoff hitter Caleb McNeely. He's retired 9 straight since. Can he keep that up? Tough to keep these bats down from Cleburne. Good hitting lineup. The pitch off the end of the stick. Again, off speed. Fouled away. Well, we've done this. Our goal, whenever that fourth inning top four comes along, is to just to get that thing narrowed down to the four great ones. And we can safely say Willie Nelson is a lock. The pitch, low, did not chase that off-speed pitch. Wrestling with Prince Rogers, Nelson, because that's great. Craig T is a good pull. These two teams meeting tomorrow morning, game 5 at 11 a.m. Central Time, 10:40 pre. Breaking pitch, came in a little too far and hit Frankie Tostado. So Frankie said, I will take that, thank you very much, and head on down to first. So a hit batsman on that spinning pitch inside, and that's the first man to reach since the leadoff man of the first for Cleburne. And could buy a Cheney buckle down now. Now he's in the heart of the lineup facing Brantley Bell. Bell grounded to second. Andy Nelson was playing him, shifting up the middle, and that's where Bell hit. Now look out there defensively now, and Nelson shifting again, playing Bell to pull up the middle, which vacates the right side of the infield. The pitch, spinning pitch away, ball one. Croon at third, Byrne at short, Nelson at second, Jelly holding on with the base runner, Tostado at first. Set by Wyatt Cheney, the pitch. Good pitch, in there, strike. Harriet Nelson. Count even. 1-1. Take a peek at the runner. Does Cheney. Slide step pitch off the plate. Outside. Brantley Bell, patient here. 6-for-16 on the young season. We have a couple of runs scored. 3 runs batted in. Red Hawks, first couple of games had turned 5 double plays in the first 2 games of this series. Bell sends a ground ball to short, might be a double play. Byrne goes to Nelson. Nelson throws to first, and not in time. Brantley Bell beat it out. Kind of a slow-moving ball. So it'll be a fielder's choice for Brantley Bell. Red Hawks nearly getting a couple. Plus with that shift, it's also odd. Nelson was playing behind the bag at second. The ball hit to short. So he had to go forward 3 steps and kind of field almost like an option play from a quarterback pitching to a back straight behind him. But I think the speed of the ball allowed Brantley Bell to get down to 1B. And here's Cody Thomas. Struck out swinging his first at bat against Cheney. Wyatt takes a peek and now throws over to first. Diving back in is Bell. Everything else done today in the American Association, there are right now currently three undefeated teams in the league. In the East, Milwaukee pulled off their series sweep against the Winnipeg Gold Eyes. Here's a ground ball into right field off the bat of Thomas. Ball rounding second, and they're going to charge Dylan Thomas's arm. Throw to third is not in time. And on the throw over, Thomas heads to second. It'll be a base hit for Cody Thomas, the single. And Dylan Thomas came up throwing. A one hopper to third, good toss, but Brantley Bell able to just get in there in front of the tag. We mentioned Claiborne. Second look through this lineup. This is a dangerous team. They can put up runs too. And Cody Thomas, his fourth hit of the series. And now the Railroaders bring the tying run to the plate. And Carter Aldretti, who's homered in this series. Aldretti grounded to short his first at bat. Hawks will concede the run to get the out on the infield. First pitch breaks low for a ball. So the first hit of the game for Claiborne, Cody Thomas. Chaney, the set, the leg kick, the pitch, swing and a miss. We stand with that spinner. Ball and a strike on Aldretti, dangerous hitter. Takes just a bit high and away. Juan Fernandez trying to frame that back in. A little bit off the plate. Well, certainly if you're Wyatt Cheney, if you can get a punch out, that'd be something. Get a chance to get out of the inning. Right now trying to keep one off that big part. There's another swing and a miss again. Wyatt Cheney going back to that secondary stuff and moving it well. Got to keep these runners, hitters off balance. So two strikes and Aldretti. Runner at third, Brantley Bell, Cody Thomas on at second. Hawks leading for now, 3-0. Here's the set by Cheney. And the 2-2. Just a bit high and tight. Got a strikeout per inning. One walk, one hit batsman. Three strikeouts, one walk, one hit batsman. And now 3-2 with first base open, but you certainly don't want to load them up for the dude on deck and Christian Almanza. The big pitch here early in this contest. The right-hander from the belt and the payoff pitch to Aldretti. Little tapper to third. This will get a run in. Scooping it is Kroon. He will not have a play. They throw back to third and safe back in the bag is Thomas. Run scores. Cleveland on the board trailing at 3-1. It'll be an RBI infield hit for Carter Aldretti. His fourth run batted in of the series. Not much Matt Kroon could have did. He actually did a smart thing. Came in from third and knew that he wasn't going to get a chance to get the batter runner Aldretti, so he kind of faked that and turned around and went to third. Thomas was around that bag but just able to get back. So an RBI infield single for Carter Aldretti. That'll bring Chris Coast out to chat with and settle things down a little bit. Smart, though, by Kroon. That meeting is over on the hill. And now you deal with another big bopper. Christian Almanza. First and third for Claiborne. Tying run is on base. Pitch, swing and a miss. Almanza grounded sharply to first, his first at bat. Jelly playing behind the runner at 1B, Aldretti. We'll see if Carter takes off at any time during this at bat. The pitch home just missed away. How can Wyatt Cheney roll a pair here? Get the Red Hawks out of this inning. 3-1, Fargo-Moorhead. But Cleburne doing some work here in the bottom half of the fourth inning. Toss to first. And Aldrete is back. And Craig T. Nelson now in our name game is garnering some steam. Cheney sets the pitch inside. Runner takes off. It'll be a stolen base for Aldrete. It's a good pitch to run on, too. It was a little slide piece that came down and in. Down base hit could tie the game. Well, this game was kind of moving pretty well there for Wyatt Cheney, and now your first sign of, as a pitcher, you gotta work yourself through this. You hit Frankie Tostado, battle of fielder's choice. Red Hawks nearly had a twin killing. There's a breaking pitch low and tight. 2-1. Former big leaguer Oscar Hernandez on deck. That's singled by Thomas, and the infield singled by Aldrete. Scores a run. 3-1 the count on Almanza. Leg kick in the pitch. Inside, check swing, no, did not go. Ball four, bases loaded. So they're all loaded up for Oscar Hernandez. And for Cleburne, who found themselves on the wrong side of a 12-5 game two nights ago, found themselves on the wrong side of a 14-4 game last night, had found themselves on the wrong side of a 3-0 game early in this one. Now, this Railroader team that's been looking for life, they've got an opportunity here in the bottom of the fourth inning. Cheney versus Hernandez, ball one. Trying to get that howling breeze blowing to left. Got to somehow keep that ball down in the zone. Hawks can still get out of this, but you need some strikes, and there's ball two to Wyatt Cheney. Gutsy kid. He's going to have to find a way back. Free passes hadn't been an issue. He's only walked one in this one. The Red Hawks, as an overall staff, has not given up a lot of free passes. Hernandez sitting on something. There's a wild pitch in the dirt. Gets away from Fernandez. Coming to score is Thomas. And the runners are within one. It's 3-2.
3: Railroader fans, on two. Give me a choo-choo.
2: One of those innings. Now the Red Hawks relievers are jogging out to their bullpen. Well, the way Cheney was going and the way Mendez was going, you're thinking, well, if there's going to be an early exit by a hurler today, it might have been Liam Mendez. And he still might be Liam because his pitch count is in the mid-90s. But Wyatt Cheney was, he had retired 9 straight from the first to the through the third. Well, Oscar Hernandez, green light on 3-0, and it's ball four. And the bases are reloaded, back-to-back walks. Chris Coates has already made one trip to the mound this inning. And just a moment ago, we saw the relievers run to their pen. There was no reason for them to be in there just yet. They were in the dugout. Now it's a quick hurry up and get somebody up moment. Bases loaded, one out. Foster the batter. Hawks clinging to a 3-2 lead here in the fourth, but the Roaders looking to take the advantage. Ball one high. Two walks, a hit batsman, a single, an infield couple of hits. The kicker on this, you yield a ground ball, you can get out of the inning, but we'll see if he can do that. You pitch on the way, swing and a foul. Could still get out of this inning with the Red Hawks having a lead. Now we saw Patrick Wicklander the other night, gave up 4 runs early and then just settled nicely, battled back, did not factor in a decision. The Red Hawks went on to win the game. Now they're all full, these bases. 1-1 the count on Foster, the pitch. high, ball two. I know Aiden Byrne and Andy Nelson up the middle, hoping for an opportunity to flip one. If you're Cole Foster, the left-handed batter, he's just trying to get something in the air to the outfield or a base knock. Keep it off the ground. The 2-1 pitch, swing and a miss as Wyatt Chaney spins one past the bat. Again, there's a number of ways. They're not easy. These are hurdles. You can still get out of this with a lead. But there's not a big margin for error here for Wyatt Chaney. Aldretti at third, Almanza in second, Hernandez at first. The 2-2 pitch. Stee, right three as it breaks across the plate. Boy, he froze Foster and then dropped it in there. A little overhand piece. Big strikeout for Wyatt Chaney here in the fourth. And now, can he get Davis Druick? How about that pitch from Wyatt Chaney? Spun it over the top. Right around the belly button, over the middle of home plate. Not out of the woods, but this would be a notch in Chaney's belt if he can get Davis Druick. He struck him out last inning. Bases are full of roaders. The pitch, Stee, right one, planted on the outer half. Humid tonight as well. You can feel almost like it's got that feeling in the air. Could see a shower two spark. Oh, fastball right down the heart of home plate. Strike two and Davis Druick. Two runs in this inning by Cleburne. Red Hawks leading 3-2. And Wyatt Chaney trying to pitch out of a bases loaded jam. He's ahead 0-2 on Davis Druick. The right-hander's pitch. Fouled away, and Druick fouls it off his instep. Yeah, that heat of the day, 85, 88 degrees, mixing with some humidity, a little overcast condition. The heat right now, Wyatt Chaney is in the fire. He's just trying to find a way out of it. Boy, if he can get this out and keep that lead intact for Fargo-Moorhead, wouldn't that be something here in the bottom of the fourth inning to navigate through this? But he needs to get out number three. Here comes the 0-2. Oh, no. Breaking pitch, and he hit him up 0-2. That is not what Wyatt Chaney wanted. A bases-loaded hit batsman ties the game at three in the fourth. Man, I feel for Wyatt. He wanted to spin one in, maybe get a swing and a miss, and he spun it in, and it just came in and clunked the batter Druick on the foot, and here comes Chris Coast, and we're going to have a pitching change. That's tough. He was on his way to getting himself out of that jam. Boy, I feel for Wyatt. He was on his way. But that is baseball, his second hit batsman of the inning, and we'll have a pitching change here at the ballpark. This pitching change presented by Kia of Fargo. It's a Kia of Fargo bullpen call. Kia of Fargo sedans like the K4 and K5 deliver sharp design and everyday efficiency like a clean single right up the middle. Tell you about the new hurler when we come back. We've got a pitching change. Bottom of the fourth. It's the Hawks 3, Cleburne 3. 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
2: Well, The pitching change for the Red Hawks, the key a call to the bullpen. Mason Paleo is on. The young right-hander Mason Paleo is on for Fargo-Moorhead. And you ever have those things, if you could have one pitch back, I bet you right now if you threw a microphone in front of Wyatt Cheney, that last pitch, he's ahead 0-2. He's one strike away from getting out of that jam, and the Red Hawks still having a 3-2 lead. Trying to get that swing and a miss so against the lefty, and he spun that thing in. And credit Foster, he saw that thing coming in, didn't move, hit him right in the foot. And a bases-loaded hit batsman ties the game. For Cleburne, the ninth man to the plate for Cleburne here in the fourth is the top of the order. And that's Haley McNeely. Now Mason Paleo comes in, delivers the ball outside. So this is a high leverage situation for Mason Paleo. Paleo, a little work the other night. Did Mason, got a one game under his belt, pitched an inning in the third with two strikeouts, no walks, no runs. Now trying to get out number three. And there's a pop-up on the infield, should be the third out. Wind is pulling it. Left side, this is Kroon, and Matt Kroon makes the catch. Paleo gets the third out, and the Red Hawks will head to the dugout with a tie game. The Rollers score three runs on two hits. There was no error. They leave three. We go to the top of the fifth inning. Our score now, Fargo-Moorhead three, Cleburne three. 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
2: Well, we go to the top of the fifth inning tonight here from La Moderna Field, the Pasta Bowl. The Rotors have tied it up at 3-3 on an infield single, a wild pitch, and a bases-loaded hit batsman. We'll see what the Red Hawk can do against the new hurler. Left-hander Ben Hampton is in. So Hampton is on. Hampton making his second appearance. He tossed 2 2/3 the other night. Two runs, both earned, three strikeouts, two walks, one hit. Ben Hampton, the left-hander on for Cleburne. Top five. Hawks have taken the first three, trying to get the win today, but now they're going to have to fight back to get that lead. The pitch on the way is outside for a ball. Thomas Sermo and Kroon for the Red Hawks here in their half of the fifth. DT has walked and singled, 1-for-1 today, 6-for-13 on this series. The pitch, outside. Lefty on lefty here. Liam Mendez will not factor in a decision today, nor will Wyatt Cheney, the two starters. Here's a 2-0. Inside, almost clipped the shirt sleeve of Dylan. Former Mariner, former Angel Dylan Thomas. Part of that team that helped the Kane County Cougars. And ball four outside to Dylan Thomas. A four-pitch walk to DT. Walks for the second time today, the sixth time in the series. And Dylan's part of that club with the won the BCL championship. So Thomas heads down to first. Jose Sermo checks in. He'll switch around now, batting right-handed against the lefty Ben Hampton. hitting left-handed tonight, was 1-for-2 against the starter Liam Mendez. So Hampton versus Sermo, the pitch is in there for a strike. Still that good clip of a breeze blowing out to left field. Sermo, good pitch. Strike two, Hampton, boy. Saw it down low, did Sermo, but it stayed up on that knees. And just like that, Ben Hampton ahead 0-2. Here's the pitch. That's high and away. Wasted a pitch. Hampton works a little bit quicker. The lefty looks over to first and the pitch home. Just a bit outside. The count to 2 balls and 2 strikes on Jose Sermo. Now the step move to first. And Thomas is back. First base coach Joe Dominic. The great Joe Dominic spent some years there in Chicago. Native of great state of Arizona. Couple of balls, couple of strikes on Jose Sermo. The pitch, swing and a miss. He got it. Went upstairs. Hampton strikes out Sermo. That'll bring up Matt Kroon. Good pitch for Ben Hampton. Got it elevated a bit with a little bit of mustard on that. Tied at 3. Top 5. Red Hawks with 3 runs on 6 hits. Cleburne 3 runs on a couple of hits. Matt Kroon takes the strike. Dylan Thomas chatting with first baseman Christian Almanza. Now steps off. Not a very big lead. The wind, the pitch. Kroon sends a line drive back up the middle of base hit. So Matt Kroon, good piece of hitting. Kroon's 6th hit of the series. Homered last night. Couple men on, and the hottest Hawk, Jesus Lujano, who's 2-for-2 today. 9-for-14. Check that. 9-for-15 on the season. Let's see what Lujano can do with a couple men up. Where do you play him? Cleburne will continue to shift. Even lefty on the mound with left-handed batter, they play him to pull. And Hampton spins a strike in there to Jesus Lujano. In a matchup here, Lujano's got a little pop in that stick. You know, we've seen him barrel baseballs. If he can get something from a lefty moving away to left field in the air, that ball will travel. Check of the runner and the pitch. And here's a line drive. Base hit in the left field by Jesus Lujano. They're going to send Dylan Thomas. Here comes DT. Safe at home. Lujano delivers again. And the Red Hawks have reclaimed the lead. It's 4-3 here in the top of the fifth inning. Hey, this kid, the Red Hawks bus will leave Wednesday night from Cleburne. I don't think Jesus will want to leave Cleburne. 3-for-3 in a game, 2 runs batted in. The Red Hawks take a 4-3 advantage. And now can Jake Jelly get a piece of one as he takes a strike on the outside corner? Well, more would be just enough. Let's see if Jakey can find something on barrel. Talk about Jake, probably the strongest Fargo-Moorhead Red Hawk. The pitch pulls the ball foul down the first, the third baseline. Lujano's, he has a slow pitch softball average in the first 4 games. He's 3-for-3 today, 10-for-16 in the series. He's batting .625 out of the gate. Now the 0-2, foul tip held on by Hernandez, and another strikeout for Ben Hampton. 2 men out. Gotta bring up Nelly. Andy Nelson walks, stole the base, scored in the second. Popped to the catcher in the fourth. He's 0-for-1 today. 2 on out there, and Nelson takes high. Hey, celebrate your child's birthday with a Red Hawks game in the Sandy's Donuts Birthday Zone. The party's available, 10-plus people and more. Game tickets, ballpark meal, hats, souvenir programs, and more. The Sandy's Donuts Birthday Zone. Contact the Red Hawks for that. There's a ball. 2-0 the count at Andy Nelson. Aiden Byrne would be next. 4-3, Red Hawks leading. Two on, two out here on the top of the fifth. Ben Hampton facing Nelson, the pitch. That's a strike over the inside corner. See if Nelly can find something to his liking. Good lefty sets and delivers. Nelson right on it and fouls it back. Good count evens up 2-2. And a good place to watch a Red Hawks game at Newman. One of our great party decks, the UND deck, located down the first base side at Surfside Patio on the third base side. Large groups, entertaining family and friends. You got a ballpark buffet, Pepsi products. Call 235-6161. 2-2 pitch, strike three on the outside corner. Yeah, Hampton put it out there. He ends up striking out the side. Good pitch. But the Red Hawks do get a run and a couple of hits. They leave two. We played four and a half today from the Pasta Bowl on Moderna Field. New score, Fargo Moorhead 4, Cleburne 3. 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
2: A little T-Pain bumping back in. Jordan Bennett, Armanot, producing our game tonight. Fargo-Moorhead got a run back. Why not? Jesus Lujano in his return to Cleburne. Now in a Red Hawks uniform. And the Red Hawks glad they got Jesus. 3-for-3 today. 10-for-16 on the season this series. A couple of runs batted in today. Hawks lead 4-3. So now Mason Paleo, the reliever for the Red Hawks, pitcher of record now. Can he get the outs? Bottom of five. It'll be numbers 2, 3, and 4, Tostado, Bell, and Thomas. Against the right-hander, Paleo. Right-hander's pitch is hit on the ground towards second, played cleanly. Oh, and now bobbled by Andy Nelson. Boy, a routine ball. And Nelly, you can just see the look on his face. That is absolutely a rarity right there. I mean, the ball, Nelson only had to move one step, got his glove down on the carpet. One of those routine balls. And it got on the end of his webbing and never got fully in. And it trickled away. So Tostado reaches on the air. And the second pitch of the inning, Bradley Bell skies went high in the air right side. And Nelson calling for this one. He's got it. So instead of having two pitches and two outs, that error on Nelson allows Tostado reach. Now Paleo comes back to get Bell. There you got Cody Thomas. How you feel for guys like that? Andy Nelson could make that play blindfold. He could get 100 more of those balls and not make an error. Just the look in his face. I've all been there if you played the game. Here's Cody Thomas, single to right. Last at bat, last inning, one for two. Takes a strike. Mason Paleo, born in San Diego, California. Checking the runner in the pitch. Broken back, ground ball to second. Nelson has it, goes to second for one. Oh, and the throw has pulled Byrne off the bag. It'll be the second error of the inning for Andy Nelson. You can't assume the double play. It'll be a fielder's choice for Cody Thomas. Nelson fielding it, trying to get that lead runner, and the throw pulls Tostada, pulls Byrne off the bag at short.
3: Second baseman, Hunter Aldrete.
2: So the second error of the game for the Red Hawks, and second for Andy, and Mason Paleo's not going to have to pitch five outs here in the bottom of the fifth. And Aldrete takes a strike. Well, they haven't put the error up on the board, but that will indeed be the second error of the game. A fielder's choice for Thomas. Well, if you're Mason Paleo, just keep throwing outs, and hopefully the defense rallies behind you. The right-hander's pitch, Aldrete fouls one back, and it's 0-2. Paleo, out of the Reds organization, collegiately pitched at Boston College. And Paleo had some high A ball in the Reds organization. Two on, one out. The pitch inside. How you feel for Nelly? He's a great utility player. You just absolutely heart bleeds for him on two plays. At Murphy's Law, he's probably going to get another opportunity here. That's usually how it works in baseball. Here's a slow ground ball. Let's hope it gets foul up the third baseline, and it does. Otherwise, the Roaders were looking for another infield hit. Come on, man. Eli Swanson, the director of Bikes for Red Hawks, says it's Paleo is pronounced Paleo, which is odd because asking him and Chris Coast before the year, I said, meaning if you owed money to a former Red Hawks third baseman named Pena, you would have to pay Leo. And he said, yep. Yeah. But we got an announcement that they pronounce it Paleo. So I guess we'll go with that. Which is which? Carter Aldrete, 1-2 in the dirt, or turf, if you will, 2-2. So we will do it that way and say Paleo and not do it the way he had mentioned to me before the game. So there you go, Mason. My apologies to the family if they're tuning in and that was incorrect. There's ball three. 3-2. That is the most important thing, by the way, as a broadcaster, for you young broadcasters out there. Get the names correct. Two on, one out. Hawks clinging to a 4-3 lead. Right-hander's pitch, hit sharply into left field, off of the glove of Kroon. This is going to tie the game. Tostado rounding third, he'll come in and score. An RBI hit by Aldrete, and we're knotted at four here at the Pasta Bowl. Unearned run. Aldrete's second run batted in. Quick visit to the mound for Chris Coast. Well, an unearned run here in the bottom of the fifth inning. But a run nonetheless is not at it at four. Quick meeting on the hill. I think it's going to be one of those games today. Talked about places to catch the game at Newman Outdoor Field. New to the ballpark this year, the Thrivent Field Level Lounge. tells me we had a little bit of that last year, though, too. Looking to just be on the Red Hawks dugout. Along the third base side, private field level lounge. Private casual space. Bar rail seating. Perfect for groups of 30 to 50 people. Call Andrew. Ticket office. More information, 701-235-6161. Well, credit Cleburne. Red Hawks haven't played exactly the cleanest baseball today. And the Roaders taking advantage of it. The batter, Christian Almanza, who is 0 for 1 with a walk. Pelio's pitch is hit on the ground to first, played there by Jelly. Goes to second for one. A relay to first is not in time. 3-6 to record Aldretti, a fielder's choice for Almanza. So literally, Pelio has pitched potentially 1, 2, 3, 4 outs already this game, or this inning. As I said, he's going to have to pitch about 5 outs this inning to get out of it. Can he get Oscar Hernandez, who's 0 for 1 with a walk and a strikeout, right-handed batting catcher. Go-ahead run 90 feet away, and Coney Thomas for Cleburne. The set by Mason, and the pitch inside and high. Ball one. Some message here from Canaries. We're in Lincoln playing today, and Tanner Hoops, our colleague, driving back, sent a photo of the skies on their trip back from Nebraska to Sioux Falls. I know we've had some weather in the valley as well. Here's a throw to first, diving back in Almanza. Yeah, having that radar up. Your system north of Omaha, southern Minnesota. Stuff that went through the Fargo-Moorhead area on into northwest Minnesota. Set by Pelio, and the pitch home. Good offering, just a bit away. Kind of nibble. 2 balls and no strikes. Tied at 4. And those Roaders threatening here. Pelio okays the sign from Juan Fernandez. And the pitch. Jazzed a bit outside again. 3-0. Now should Hernandez reach, Cole Foster would bat. There is a base open at second, but Pelio needs to try to come back. Does Hernandez have a green light here in 3-0? It's ball four. He walked it. Base is loaded. Yeah, some of these ones you gotta work through, which we saw Thursday night. The Red Hawks battled to pull out a win. Games 2 and 3, the Red Hawks separated late in Game 2, and then last night put up 14 runs. Today, a little different story. Got to find a way to keep these Railroaders on the bases. Here's Cole Foster, and good pitch. Breaking pitch in there, strike called. Foster's bunted back to the mound, and he struck out looking in the fourth. 0 for 2 in the game. 4-4 our score. Bottom of the fifth inning. Thomas at third. Mons at second. Hernandez now at first. And the pitch popped up behind home. And this one, the breeze will take near the dugout of the Railroaders and bounce and stick in the club level seating rail. How about that? I have not seen that before. One hop and it sticks in the railing. And the club, and now a woman coming over, she's got it. How about that? They've seen. It's the equivalent of a basketball getting shot and stuck on the goal between the backboard and the rim. Well, that was fun. 0-2 the count on Foster. Pelio's pitch is driven in the air to right center field. Hit well, back is Lujano. He won't get it. It bounces up and over the fence. It's a ground rule double. 2 runs will score, and it's 6-4 Cleburne. All of these runs unearned here in the bottom of the fifth inning. Yeah, Foster got good wood on that one, sent that one to right center field. And Lujano and Thomas on their horse trying to converge and get it. And now Davis Druick, who was hit by the pitch with the bases loaded last inning. A chance to drive in another run or two. Takes the ball high and away. And nobody feels worse than Andy Nelson right now. A couple of errors this inning. Three unearned runs in the bottom of the fifth.

We'll take a peek at the Red Hawks bullpen right now. Doesn't appear to be activity. The bullpen's beyond the right center field wall. Top of the order in Caleb McNeely. I'm not so sure that's the guy you want there with the sacks full. So you need to come back in ball four, four-pitch walk. Second walk of the inning for Mason Pelio. Well, the Red Hawks, in the second straight inning, have had to fight through some things. Now you got Caleb McNeely. They got McNeely to pop out in the bottom of last inning, the fourth, to get out of that jam. Now trying to get McNeely again with the bases loaded. Second straight inning, McNeely has come up with a sacks full, and there's ball one, down and away. 6-4, Kleber. Six runs on four hits. Red Hawks, two errors this inning that have extended the inning. Pelio just trying to bear down here and get it out. From the set, Mason, the right-hander's pitch is high, ball two. Deep breath, and now there is activity at least stirring or standing in the Red Hawks bullpen. Here's the set by Pelio. The 2-0 is a strike. Somebody lost something down there. Pelio had something in his pants. Maybe a batting glove or a couple of balls and a strike. Or excuse me, on McNeely. McNeely walked in the first on the base. His fly to center, fly to third. 0 for 2 in the game. No room for McNeely. The pitch, ball three. 3-1. Low and away. Now the Roaders have scored runs on a wild pitch. A bases loaded hit batsman, an infield single. A ground rule double, have played it a couple. And now Pelio, no room for error. Has to throw a strike right here. The pitch, ball four. Inside, a bases loaded walk. It's 7-4, Kleber. And we got a Frankie Tostado. I think the Red Hawks can obviously hopefully find a way to get some more runs. Right now, they got to shut the water off. Another unearned run. Tostado swings through the first pitch. Hawks were up 3-0. Kleber tied at 3-3. Hawks went up 4-3. Kleber now has put across three. Checked at four unearned runs here in the bottom of the fifth. 0-1 the count, and the pitch home. Tostado takes just a bit inside. One ball, one strike, and Frankie Tostado. Bottom in five at third is Foster. Druick at second, McNeely at first. Tostado rakes a foul ball up the first base line. Kids, you want to learn baseball for the pros? Hawkeyes Kids Club, presented by Mazda and Kia Fargo, is a fun way to do it. Boys and girls ages 5 to 13 are welcome to join. Highlighted by a skills camp, Hawks players be held Saturday, July 11th. Got ticket vouchers, discount, party packages, and more. Get your kids involved. 235-6161. 1-2 the count, and the pitch is a little tapper, again foul, up the first baseline. That birthday party package, we see fans take advantage. Please, dear, the Kids Club. A lot of folks take advantage of that. Get a birthday card from Hawkeye. Young folks, 5 to 13, that's a good thing. Mark that down. Skills Camp, July 11th. Count remains 1-2 on Frankie, and a little tapper back to the mound. It's headed towards the middle, played by Byrne. Byrne fires in time. It is in time for the out. Aiden Byrne up the

0: takes a hit away from Frankie Tostado. And that'll end it here in the fifth. But four runs across the plate on two hits. There were two errors and three left, all runs unearned against Belial. We're through five and got a new score. It's now Cleburne 7, Fargo Moorhead 4. 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
0: Now back and forth we go from La Moderna Field, the Pasta Bowl. We go to the top of the sixth inning. And Cleburne trying for their first win of the season. The Red Hawks have taken the first three of the seven-game series. Hawks jumped down to a 3-0 lead in this one. And then Cleburne has just kind of manufactured their way through some middle-inning magic. In the bottom of the fifth inning, aided by a couple of errors that extended the inning. And Cleburne took advantage of that, drew a couple of free passes. So now it's up for the Redhawks to see if they can come back as Aiden Byrne takes a strike. Ben Hampton stays on for Cleburne, the left-hander. It'll be Byrne, Richards, and Fernandez for the Hawks here in the top of the sixth. Good eye for Aiden Byrne. Watches one sail away. Aiden has struck out twice tonight, but boy, defensively, he's made a couple of dandies, including that play to end the bottom of last inning. A wind in the pitch. Good swing, but Byrne fouls one off. Here's a Ravello Tire foul ball. Ravello Tire's available at All City Auto and Service in West Fargo and Schumacher Goodyear in Fargo. 7-4, hometown Roters. The 1-2, again, look out. Line drive, foul. Caleb Carlisle, Red Hawks clubhouse manager on that foul ball. Good jog there. Caleb's grandmother never misses a game. Watches it on the 365, that digital channel 11.4, or listens to it as well. Byrne fouls another one off to the right. As I like to say, you're watching on the radio. Flagship home of 740 The Fan and those digital channels and through Valley News Live, AABaseball.tv throughout the season. Hampton into the motion. The pitch fouled away again. So Aiden Byrne been late the last few swings. He's trying to advance this thing forward somewhere. Right-handed batting shortstop. He's fouled on young bowl player. And think about last year's first year in Pro Bowl after the collegiate standout. Swing and a foul tip held down by Hernandez and a strikeout for Ben Hampton. Boy, Hampton ended up striking out the side after giving up a run last inning. He's got four punch-outs already in an inning and a third. Everything, every out has been a strikeout for Ben Hampton.
5: Left fielder, Jairus Richards.
0: That'll bring up Jairus Richards. Richards 0 for 2 with a walk. Hampton into the motion, and the lefty's pitch is a strike called. Just a very slow breaking pitch. Lefty versus lefty here. Fernandez on deck. And the pitch. That one breaks away for a ball. And the way the ball jumps here, obviously, not many leads are safe. So the Hawks down three. They've gone from up three in this game to down three in this game. And Richards lays one out. A base knock. Solid single the opposite way for Jairus Richards. A one-out knock for Jairus, and now here comes the Red Hawks, Juan Fernandez, who's two for three in the game.
5: The catcher, Juan Fernandez.
0: That's what you need in front of your big bats here. Base runners, table setters. So Jimmy, who tripled in the first and scored, singled in the second, drove a run in, struck out in his third at bat. Two for three in the game tonight. Fargo Blues Fest happening at Newman Outdoor Field Saturday, July 24th and 20—Friday and Saturday, the 24th and 25th of July. Hampton to Juan, a strike. A three-time Grammy winner, Bobby Rush, the Cashbox King. 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Red Hawks batting top of the six, one on, one out. The pitch, Fernandez sends a fly ball in the air to right center field. Drifting back is McNeely, back near the wall. He makes the catch on the warning track in deep right center field. And Juan Fernandez gave that a ride. He tripled out there to center field. Boy, he has made McNeely get back at his horse tonight. A good wood for Jimmy, but a long out. And here's Dylan Thomas trying to keep this inning alive with Richards, a runner at first. DT today has walked twice and single. One for one with two runs scored. He scored seven runs already in this series. Ben Hampton, it's his game to win now for Cleburne. Is the lefty keeping an eye on the speedy Jairus Richards at 1B. Checking the runner, the pitch home. Spinning pitch a little bit high. Hawks put up two in the first, one in the second. Thomas swings and fouls. Added one more in the fifth for Cleburne. Three in the fourth, four in the fifth. That's their seven runs. Red Hawks about hit the rotors. Nine hits today, but this game is about runs. Thomas takes, stunts. The umpire kind of waited, delayed. Almost you could see the rethink of what he just saw, and then boom, held the right arm. Not saying it wasn't a strike, but it. Dylan Thomas looked back, said, okay. 1-2 the count. Step throw over to first. Doing a little choke up at a bat event. See if he can't put this thing in play. Better yet, barrel it somewhere. Thomas, who has power to all parts of the park. No matter where that pitch is thrown. Breaking pitch. Little cut piece fouled off. Last night, DT slammed a home run over the left field wall. Opposite field shot. Dusk settling in here in Cleburne, Texas. And the Hawks find themselves down a few runs with a man aboard. Sermo would be next. Runner going. Pitch is a breaking pitch outside. Throw to second. Will not be in time. And that is a stolen base for Jairus Richards. Presented to you by Sir Speedy. 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A couple of stolen bases for Jairus Richards on the year. And now in scoring position. Hawks trying to chip away in that 7-4 deficit. 2-2 the count on Dylan Thomas. His number is 2-2. Hampton at far first base side of the mound delivers a pitch. Just a bit outside, maybe a little low. It has been a tight zone. That was a That was a nasty pitch that he thought he had thrown right on that edge. What does he come back with here? That's the one you want if you're Ben Hampton. Comes back with another fastball, and Dylan fouls it away. Three and two, the count on Dylan Thomas. Well, number one, can he knock a run in? Number two, can he get on and get Sermo up? Here's a ground ball, though, to the right side. This will be the inning fielded by Almanza. He'll take it to the bag himself, and the Red Hawks are out in the sixth. No runs, a hit. The Hawks leave a runner. We played five and a half tonight from La Moderna Field, and our score remains Cleburne 7, Fargo-Moorhead 4. 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

0: Oh, yes. At the Pasta Bowl in Cleburne, Texas on a Sunday night. 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Our call to the bullpen, John Beamer, now on for Fargo Moorhead. Beamer came in the other night, got the extra inning game the Red Hawks had won, and Beamer collected the win in that one. So John 1-0 in the season. Two innings of work in the night, three strikeouts, a walk, no earned runs. And he got that win. Kia Fargo brings a full lineup of SUVs and sedans built to cover every base. So Beamer versus Bell. Bell, Thomas, Aldretti. Good-looking right-hander here in John Beamer. First pitch swinging. Ground ball hit sharply to short. The vacuum, that is Aiden Byrne, able to field it cleanly and throw on to 1B for the out. One pitch, one out for John Beamer. Here's Thomas. Cody Thomas, 1-for-3 tonight. Two runs scored. Scored in a wild pitch back in the fourth inning. Scored in that ground rule double from Cole Foster in the fifth. Here we are in the sixth. Four runs, nine hits, two errors for the Red Hawks. Seven runs, four hits, no errors for Cleaver. Beamer delivers a strike in to Cody Thomas. I'm thinking about John Beamer coming in, and boy, I tip my hat to Mason Pellio. We talked about Mason had to overcome a couple of errors, those four runs all unearned on Mason's line, but still, I'm sure Mason, pitch outside, one and one, looking at himself, thinking I could have got out of that, had a free pass to Hernandez. Had that bases loaded walk to Druick, or to McNeely. One ball, one strike to count. The pitch, pulled foul, breaking pitch. Everything final today in the league, and everybody else on their way to their next series in the American Association. Milwaukee defeats Winnipeg today, 12-2. The Milkmen sweep the series. Kane County, 8-5 winners over Kansas City today. Beamer's pitch on the outside corner, he struck him out. Came in the back door. Good pitch. Got Thomas. Two up and two down. Lake Country and Gary South Shore. The Railcats get a win today. 8-1. Sioux Falls pulls off the weekend sweep on the road at Lincoln. Mike Myers bunch. Good club. Boy, he's done a nice job over the years with Sioux Falls and that team. Beamer delivers a little down and away on Carter Aldretti. Now the Canaries, certainly a team that is going to be challenging in the West Division. They defeat Lincoln 5-4. They're 3-0 to start the year. Chicago defeats Sioux City today 6-1. Beamer's pitch is a strike. Tomorrow, well, the Red Hawks in Cleburne, game 5 of the 7-game series. Tomorrow morning at 11, then Lake Country on the road tonight. Tomorrow. They'll be in Sioux Falls. Milwaukee will take on Gary tomorrow. There's ball two. So Gary South Shore was in Oconomowoc. They'll just scoot on over to Franklin, Wisconsin, start a series. Winnipeg returns home Tuesday night to face Kane County. Two balls and a strike and a pitch knuckled into left field. A base hit by Carter Aldretti. His third hit of the game. Well, he's just been finding some holes today. A two-out single by Carter Aldretti. Lincoln will stay at Haymarket Park. They will entertain Sioux City. Beginning of the series on Tuesday.
1: That's it for this guy. He's the first thing.
0: That's one of those day games, kids' days, if you will, games. Sioux Falls has a 11 a.m. start time on Tuesday as well against Lake Country. Here's Kristen Almanza, left-handed batting first sacker. Beamer, the right-hander's pitch, is a strike. Inside corner. Richards, Duhano, and Thomas, the outfield for the Red Hawks, left to right. Kroon, Byrne, Nelson, Jelly around the infield, third to first. Beamer's pitch, and this one catches Almanza on the thigh. this is just kind of how the Red Hawks have been here. John just trying to power that one inside. And that hit, Monza right in that right quadricep, right in that. Now that's slotted with a muscle and there's some good tissue there. So if you're going to get hit anywhere, that's not a terrible spot. Third hit batsman by Red Hawks pitchers. And just to make sure that he's all right, Pete Incaviglia coming out. He's going to have an imprint of a baseball on that leg. He says, Chris, I want to see you jog here a little bit. He's taking this time to also chat with Carter Aldretti, the runner at second, who's come over to first base. It seemed like Amanz was all right, so I was kind of thinking maybe is Inky doing this to maybe buy some time for someone to get up a little? No, that's not the case. He generally just wanted to see if he was all right. Well, here's Oscar Hernandez, 0 for 1, couple of walks, and a run scored. Well, John Beamer, things were going pretty well. Got Bell to ground out in the first pitch, struck out Thomas, but the single by Aldretti. Now he hits Almanza, and Cleburne threatening. First pitch, a Stroud ball down and away. Now the Roaders have scored in just two innings, but three in the fourth, four in the fifth. Three of the seven runs earned. The pitch, that's a strike. Runner in second, Aldretti. Amanz in first. Bottom six. 7-4 Kleber. Beamer's pitch. Front door slider misses. Nearly got him. Two balls and a strike. Red Hawks home next weekend. Kane County. Boy, what a club George Samus has. Back-to-back champions. Good organization. It'll be a fun weekend of baseball at Dumont Outdoor Field next week. Little pop-up hit foul out of play by Hernandez. And then Lake Country. Dockhound's also a good club. Coming to town a week from Tuesday. And then the Red Hawks are back on another huge road trip. We talk about the big road trips in this season. There's 100 games, 50 home, 50 away. The Red Hawks will have a couple of their larger road trips out of the gate done. The seven-gamer to start in Texas. 2-2 the count. And the pitch from John. Tapper foul. Red Hawks home against Kane County, then home against Lake Country, and then they'll go to Sioux Falls. And on that same road trip, head on down to Kansas City, and then head to Milwaukee. 9 games in 10 days, so another lengthy one. But the good news is, kind of get some of those out of the way. Right now, just worried about trying to get this game here tonight, down 7-4, the 2-2. See, right 3 called as Beamer paints one on the outer half of the plate, and that is it for Cleburne in the sixth. No runs, one hit, they leave two. We played six tonight for the Pasta Bowl in Cleburne. It's the Railroaders 7, Fargo Moorhead 4. 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
0: Well, getting late for the Fargo-Moorhead Redhawks, down 7-4. We'll see if they can make some noise in their final three at-bats here in Cleburne. The Redhawks have won the first three games. This is game four of a seven-game series. Jose Sermo leads things off here in the Redhawks' top of the seventh inning. Hampton, the pitcher, gets one past Jose in the first offering. Hampton struck out Sermo in the fifth. Liam Mendez got the start. Did not factor in. It will not factor in the decision today. Hampton, the second pitcher used for Cleburne. Wyatt Chaney got the start for the Redhawks. He will not factor. Mason Pelio actually is on the hook, unfortunately, for Fargo-Moorhead, despite the four runs given up all unearned. Sermo takes the ball outside, but called a strike, and it's 0-2. Now Jose now looking at Kyle Stutz for location on that. The wind in the pitch, high. 1-2 the count. Ben Hampton into the motion. The 1-2 driven high and deep to left center field. And Jose Sermo has done it again. Marge track it down. His fourth home run in three games, and the Redhawks trail it 7-5. No doubt about that one. Four round trippers in three games, and Sermo sent that one halfway to Arlington. Boy, with two strikes on him as well, Sermo, his second hit of the game, now with nine runs batted in, and that was a no-doubter for Jose Sermo. A solo shot from Jose, and here's Matt Kroon. Breaking pitch, strike from the back door in. Well, he is on some kind of tear. The pitch, Kroon chops the ball to first. It is scooped up nicely by Christian Almanza. Plays the turf well, and he'll take it to the bag himself for out number one. And that home run from Jose Sermo of the Village Family Service Center would be, once again, thank the FM Redhawks and West Acres Development, their partnership in this season's Home Run Heroes event, and to this season's superheroes, including Bell Bank, Swanson Health Products, and S&S Promotional Group. And the batter, Jesus Lujano. Pitch, ball one, now strike called on the second offering, breaking pitch. Well, Jesus Lujano, 3-for-3 today, 10-for-16 on the series. The pitch, and he sends a fly ball to right center field, but this one is angling into the mitt of McNeely. They finally got Lujano out. It has not been easy. Goodwood, but a fly out to center, and there's two away, and here's Jake Jelly. So Jake Jelly, 0-for-3 today.
8: First baseman, Jake Jelly.
0: Lefty Ben Hampton with activity brewing in the pen for Cleburne. And Jelly, check swing, they say he went around.
8: I'd like to see Jake get just feel comfortable. The numbers he put up in the Pioneer League a season ago. When he makes contact, ball goes long ways. See if he can find something to his liking. Get that timing down. See it in there. Breaking pitch. He came in the back door. Swing and a miss. Strike two. 0-2 the count. And Jake Jelly tonight is 0-3 with two punch-outs. But six strikeouts of the 7-8-9 hitters in the Red Hawks lineup tonight. Swing and a miss. Make it seven. Boy, I tell you, Ben Hampton got a little giddy up on that one. Up and away and a strikeout. But a leadoff home run from Jose Sermo. And the Red Hawks get a run on that hit. No one left. We go to the seventh inning stretch. New score, Cleburne 7, Fargo Moorhead 5. 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
8: Lou Frank Mayor is on for the FM Red Hawks. A Kia call to the pen. I like it when Cole Foster comes to bat as Lou Frank Mayor misses outside because his walk-up song is one of my favorite artists, Matthew West. Matthew West, great contemporary Christian singer. My colleague Doug Lear, I bet you likes that as well. Swing and a miss, strike one. Did a lot of work with Casting Crowns. Now did a lot of good solo stuff. Good writer. Ann Wilson. Not that Ann Wilson, but the other Ann Wilson. 1-1 pitch. Oops. That one slipped off the end of Lou. Remember the Bull Durham line? I want you to hit the bull. Now that ball would have hit the bull. Two balls and a strike on Cole Foster. Foster, a ground rule, two-run double his last at bat. Here's ball three. So John Beamer goes an inning, one hit, two strikeouts, one hit batsman, no runs, no walks. Mason Pelio, an inning of third. And right now, he's the pitcher of record. And ball four. No leadoff walk. Well, the Red Hawks certainly giving up more free passes today than they have in previous games combined. That's the sixth free pass given up by the Red Hawks today. They've walked six and hit three. There's been infield singles. They've made a couple of errors. It hasn't been a clean game. And all that said, for the Red Hawks, all that said, you're only down 7-5 here in the bottom of the seventh. And you still have a couple of swings remaining. So for Lou Fuenmayor, if he can get it. And Druitt goes to Bunny, pops the bunt up, and then Fuenmayor fires the ball to first to double it out. That ball is heading into the parking lot, and Jake Jelly went up and pulled it down. Check Jelly's vertical. Plain Mayor catches the popped sacrifice bunt attempt. And then looking to double off Foster. Plain Mayor threw about 100 mile an hour fastball to first. That looked like an F-16 taken off from a runway. And Jake Jelly just skied to keep that thing down. That thing was headed to the netting. Here's McNeely, and he takes a pitch away. And Lou's got the goods. The lefty from the set, and the throw over to first. Fuente Mayor's got a win in his first appearance this year. Another day out of the bullpen. The lefty's pitch. Good pitch. Strike. Split the plate. McNeely taking all the way just to take a peek at what Lou has. Yeah, Caleb McNeely 0 for 2 with a couple of walks, a stolen base. 7-5, Cleburne leading. Batting with one on here in the bottom of the seventh inning, and now the step over throw to first. Imagine we'll probably see a new hurler in for Cleburne in the top of the eighth. The look over to 1B and the pitch home. And a violent fastball away. Juan Fernandez lunging over from his knees to bring it in. Couple of balls and a strike on McNeely. There's a little bender in there for a strike. Well, Saturday night's at Newman Outdoor Field. You get to come on down to the field beyond the Red Hawks dugout. And Saturday nights are for post-game autographs. Players, staff will stick around to sign autographs. Ball three. Boy, right now Lou's having trouble pinpointing that heater away to right-handers. He has been in the other batter's box consistently. So he's going to have to bring that thing into the plate. We'll keep our eye on Cole Foster at first, see if he gets going to stay out of a double play. The set, he does not. The pitch is right down the middle of home plate. He struck him out. Not sure what Caleb was thinking, but boy, I tell you, Lou Foster snuck a heater in there. Strikeout for Lou, and that brings up Frankie Tostada. Mentioned the home opening weekend next weekend at Newman. It's presented by Family Wellness. 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The pitch to Frankie is in there. Bends it for a strike. May 23rd, which is next Saturday. It is Hawaiian jersey giveaway. The first 1,000 fans receive a sharp-looking Hawaiian jersey. I got my Hawaiian on today on a Sunday. Tostada fouls away. Then, a week from today, is the kids run the bases and play catch on the field. Sponsored by Herbert and Gerberts. Best Sunday organ music back this season, courtesy of Red River Theater Organ Society. 0-2 pitch, swing and a miss, he got it. Lufane Mayor able to strike out Frankie Tostado. And that is all for Cleburne here in the seventh. No runs, no hits, no errors, one left. We go to the top of the eighth inning, and it's Cleburne 7, Fargo-Moorhead 5. 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
1: Just like Dr. Ball, there's no rules. Do whatever it takes to win.
8: Well, the Red Hawks find themselves down a couple of runs. Led 3-0. Cleburne tied at 3-3. Hawks went up 4-3. Cleburne then stuck four unanswered runs on the board to take a 7-4 lead in the fifth. Jose Sermo got one back for the Red Hawks with his fourth home run in the last three games to make it 7-5. And now Scott Ellis is on, the right-hander for Cleburne. Key a call to the bullpen. Ellis was sharp in his first appearance the other day. Two-thirds of an inning, strikeout, couple of walks, one hit, but no runs. Scott Ellis, a right-hander on for Cleburne, facing Andy Nelson, Aiden Byrne, and Jairus Richards here in the Red Hawks, top of the eighth inning. Same two teams tomorrow for game five of a seven-game series. 11 a.m. start time. Ellis' pitch is a good one. Strike into Andy Nelson. Nelson 0-2. Got a walk, a stolen base, and a run scored. Close stance, right-hander's pitch, and Nelson sends a looping ball to right field. It's a fair ball down the right field line. Nelson rounding first, he's digging for second, and Andy Nelson, a leadoff double here in the top of the eighth. Boy, just got her out that end, outside part of the plane, popped it into right, that slight breeze helping it stay fair down the right field line. Well, Nelly had two doubles last night, so he's got three doubles in his last two games. And now the tying run comes to the plate, and Aiden Byrne. For Aiden, looking for contact here, trying to get Nelly over to third, and he bluffs a bunt and takes the ball away. Get on any way you can, but the bottom line, can you get Andy Nelson to third? If you got a runner at third with less than two outs, well, then you do some work. Now, base hit certainly would be fun. Hawks trailing set, and a ball over a fence would be even more fun, but let's just see. That ball bunted up, and oh my, Oscar Hernandez couldn't see it. And the Red Hawks catch a break. That was a bunt for a hit bunt, if you will, for Aiden Byrne. That wasn't a square early move the runner over bunt. That was a lower that bat late, and he popped it up right on top of home, and Oscar Hernandez didn't see it. Ball to strike and Aiden Byrne. And boy, I'll tell you, Andy Nelson was doing a... he looked like he wanted to take off. Now, that's a pretty important run. Right now, that run means something, not everything. You certainly don't want to get caught off the bag. The look back and the pitch from Ellis. Inside with a fastball. Boy, he's throwing mid-90s here. Ellis can bring it. Two balls and a strike on Byrne. Top of the order waiting on deck. Red Hawks have showed some comeback moxie in this series already. Down 7-5 here in the top of the eighth. Ellis from the set, and Byrne squares and takes ball three. So Aiden Byrne, who struck out three times in the game, Chris Coast saying, how can I use him in a productive way here? So Chris Coast at third, a series of signs. 3-1 the count. Byrne from the set, and the pitch is hit back up the middle. A base hit for Aiden Byrne. Byrne delivers a single. Rounding third is Andy Nelson coming in to score, and Byrne has pulled the Red Hawks within a run, now trailing at 7-6. Oh, Byrne, baby, Byrne. Feels pretty good for Aiden Byrne, who is 1-13 prior to that hit. How good does that feel for Aiden Byrne? And here come those fighting Red Hawks, back within a run. Clutch knock right back up the box, and here's Jairus Richards now. How will the Red Hawks do this. You could go hit and run. You could try to put Byrne in motion. Left-handed batting Richards. Ellis from the set. The pitch is high. Ball one. The Red Hawks top of the order. A leadoff double by Andy Nelson. And then Byrne, a nine-hole hitter, flips the lineup to the top. Can Richards continue it? Now the throw to first, and Ellis throwing it high. Good thing Almanza's 7 feet nine. A good shout-out to Matt Gray tuning in, former clubhouse, one of the clubhouse managers, now a big leaguer. Daddy Mac says, let's go, Red Hawks. The pitch. Richards turns on one high and deep to right field. Way back, Marge Cuckett down. Jarris Richards, a big-time home run to right field. And just like that, the Fargo-Moorhead Red Hawks have taken an 8-7 lead. Goodness gracious, Jarris Richards. Into the netting behind the right field wall, and the Fargo-Moorhead Red Hawks fight back to take a lead here in the eighth.
16: Catcher Juan Fernandez.
8: Big time stroke for Jarris Richards, and here's Juan Fernandez. Boy, no doubt about that. That was a fastball that Richards sat on and turned on. And a strike into Juan Fernandez. As we said, not many lead saves. You got two teams that can put some runs on the board in this series. Juan checks his swing. They say no, did not go around. Well, another one of those power surge home runs. Village Family Service Center, West Acres Development, those season's home run heroes like Magnify Financial, Dakota Plains Realty. Fernandez taps the ball out to second, played by Carter Aldretti. He'll throw on to first for the out. There's one away here in the Red Hawks eight. Jarris Richards. Boy, the leadoff double by Andy Nelson to right. The clutch RBI hit from Aiden Byrne. And then Richards sends a shot to right field here in the top of the eighth. Three runs in. And here is Dylan Thomas. More would be just enough. And Dylan couldn't hold up on the pitch. Well, Marge has been busy. Sermo homering tonight. Richards homering tonight. A lot of ball game left. Lieberman will have their bats as well. The pitch. Thomas pulls the ball sharply into right field. A base hit by Dylan Thomas. So DT with his second hit of the game, and that's going to bring Jose Sermo's bat to home plate. And he, as you've heard, he has hit four home runs in his last three games. One two nights ago, a three-run shot. Hit a three-run and a solo shot last night. He's hit a solo shot today. That is Jose got another one in him. Two for four in a game with two runs batted in. They shift for Sermo. Three infielders on the right side, and Sermo moved off the plate. I kind of like the way the fight for these Red Hawks. Just a resilient team, hard-nosed team, business-like approach. And have taken an 8-7 lead here in the eighth. The pitch inside and low, ball two. But like we said, can the Red Hawks add on? Thomas having another one. 2 for 3 tonight. 7 for 15 on the year. The set by Ellis. Now the pitch. Strike at the knees. Good pitch. Good heavy ball. Knee high. Still have that slight breeze blowing from the right field line to left field. 8-7 Red Hawks. They pounded out 14 hits again today. It's 17 hits on 31 hits the last two nights. We'll keep our eye on DT, not running, and Sermo just missed it. Got underneath it, hits a towering fly ball into left field. Wind bringing it out, and it is dropped. Dropped in left field, throw to second, will be off the mark. And Sirmo will reach on an air. Tough ball for Davis Druig. Well, that poor guy, that's the second time in this series he's had a tough ball in left field. He made an error in game one. And that ball again into the night. And that brings Pete Incaviglia out of the dugout. So that'll be the first error tonight for the Cleburne Railroaders. So two men aboard, and for Gillen Thomas, give him credit, went about halfway once he saw that ball dropped. Took off down, and Ellis will come out, and we'll have a pitching change and a break in the action. Looks like Ben Leeper coming on. We'll tell you about it when we come back. This pitching change, call the pen, presented by Kia of Fargo. We're in the top of the eighth inning. Fargo-Moorhead has put three across, a double, an RBI single, a home run, two on, one out. When we return to the top of the eighth, it's Fargo-Moorhead 8, Cleburne 7. 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

0: Ben Leeper is on for the Cleburne Railroaders here in the top of the eighth inning. Tough luck for Scott Ellis. He goes a third of an inning. He's got great stuff. But he gets the double by Nelson, and Andy kind of just punched that double to right field. Nice piece hitting by Andy. The clutch single by Byrne that scored Nelson, and then Richards destroyed a fastball and hit it out of the park to give the Red Hawks an 8-7 lead. Ellis was able to get Fernandez on the ground out, yielded a single to Dylan Thomas, and then looked like he was going to pitch the second out, but the ball dropped in left field and a high fly ball. You got the wind, the lights, all that stuff, and Adair put Sermel on, and now Leeper facing Matt Kroon.
1: Third baseman, Matt.
0: Yeah, boy, if Matt Kroon, who belted a three-run blast last night, can he get a hold of one here? The pitch swings through that slider down and away. Maybe looking to dead red. Didn't get it. That's a good mix there for Ben Leeper. Leeper, one game appeared in the series, inning in two-thirds, three strikeouts, no hits, no walks, no runs. Devastating right-hander on the hill. Set, checks the runner in the pitch. Kroon laces the ball to straightaway center field. This one is caught by McNeely. By line drive, but right at the center fielder, Caleb McNeely. Good wood. If that's in the alley, that would have got two more in for Fargo Moorhead. And why not? Jesus Lujano, who finally made out last inning, but who else would you want to have than Jesus Lujano in this situation? 3-for-4 in a game tonight. He's 10-for-17 in this series. Four doubles, six runs batted in the series, and now a chance to give the Red Hawks some insurance late in the game. Leeper's pitch is just a bit up and away. Eighth man to the plate here in the top of the eighth. But boy, there's still money out there on the table to grab. Red Hawks have stranded eight runners on base tonight. The set by Leeper and the pitch, Lujano takes low. Not imagine, as much as you don't want to lose him and put him on, the Roaders have had some success with Jake Jelly in that seven hole, but even that said, you don't want to lose him and load it because that applies extra pressure. You also certainly don't want to throw anything around that barrel of Jesus Lujano. Outfield playing medium deep and straight away. The pitch on the way to Lujano is drilled to left field, down the left field line. He's done it again. Jesus Lujano. Thomas is coming in to score. Lujano going for two. It's an RBI double, and the Red Hawks have taken a 9-7 lead. What a start for this kid. His fifth double of the series, his fourth hit of tonight's game, his 11th hit of the series, and another clutch two-out hit for Jesus Lujano. And the batter is Jake Jelly, who's also due. Now, Jelly's had some knocks in his series. Leeper's pitch, swing and a miss. It's only a matter of time between before Jake Jelly catches up with something. That second run, or that fourth run this inning, an unearned run. The other three earned, but that one unearned. Two in scoring position. Can Jelly deliver? Swing and a miss. Strike two and Leeper. Boy, he coming back. Getting ahead of Jake going two. So Jelly, hoping Jake can find something here to his liking. Find a little turf. Another knock would be just what the doctor ordered. Now Jelly calls time. But Jesus Lujano is just on. He's on a video game tear, kind of. He and Sermo. 0-2, Leeper the pitch. It bounces in the plate. Great stop by Oscar Hernandez. Just saved a run. 1-2 the count. Ninth man to the plate here in the eighth inning. Red Hawks with four runs on five hits. There's been an error. That error extended this inning a little bit. The Red Hawks taking advantage. One and two to count on Jake. Should he reach, Nelson would come up. Well, let's see if Jelly can deliver here. Gets a very good right-hander in Ben Leeper. And Jelly turns on one. Forget about it, Marge. It's halfway to Arlington. Crack it down over the scoreboard in left field. A three-run tape measure shot for Jake Jelly, and the Redhawks have a 12-7 lead. How about that? As we said, it was only a matter of time before Jelly runs into one. He is so strong, and he did not miss that one.

0: Well, the Fargo Moorhead Redhawks seven runs in this game, four earned. Nelson pulls the ball, foul passes manager Chris Coast. Close the book on Scott Ellis. Couple of balls and a strike on Andy Nelson. The pitch, Nelly takes strike two. Scott Ellis now becomes the pitcher of record for Cleburne. Nelson takes low. Well, these Redhawks, you look at 12 runs two nights ago, 14 last night, and 12 tonight. 38 runs in their last three games. A pitch, high, he walked him, and the inning continues. For Fargo Moorhead, Nelson on base for the second time in the eighth inning alone. And Aiden Byrne, who kind of got it going as well with that clutch RBI hit that pulled the Redhawks within a run prior to Richards' two-run shot that gave the Redhawks a lead. And then the Lujano RBI double that put the Redhawks plus two. And then the three-run shot by Jelly moments ago that was an absolute destroyed baseball to left field. The Redhawks last night, as I mentioned, Sermo hit two. Fernandez homered last night. Matt Kroon homered last night. Dylan Thomas homered last night. Five homers last night. The Redhawks have hit three more tonight, including Sermo's got four homers in three games. But as far as distance goes, TrackMan, the one by Jelly, was just into the night. But we got a saying, my longtime partner, as you know, say it with me, more would be just enough. Seven-run inning for the Redhawks. Hit an eight-run inning a couple nights ago. The batter, Aiden Byrne, one for four tonight. Right-hander, leaper from the set, and the pitch inside and high for a ball. So Ellis goes the third inning in relief. He is now in the hook. Four innings, four runs, three earned. And Lou Fuenmayor, pitcher of record for the Redhawks now. The set by leaper and the pitch. Bird takes high and tight, ball two. Jarris Richards waits on deck. So can Byrne get on and give Jarris Richards another swing here in the top of the eighth inning? Set by leaper and the pitch. Byrne hacks it foul. 38 runs is just an incredible in the last three games for this Redhawks lineup. But again, we're in Cleburne. Ball jumps here. It's never over until she's over. But a seven-run inning certainly helps. The set by leaper and the pitch to Byrne. Byrne flies one in the air to left center. It's in the house. Ranging over is McNeely. He's got it. And there is out number three. But how about that? Eighth inning for Fargo Moorhead. Seven runs in the eighth on two, three, four, five. Six hits. There was one error and one runner left on base. We go to the bottom of the eighth inning. New score. Good guys. Fargo Moorhead Redhawks 12, Cleburne 7. 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
2: Well, the Red Hawks hit parade continues. You're never sure what inning it's going to take off. And we have come to see this team barrel some baseballs. And you love the battle tonight for Fargo-Moorhead. They were up 3-0. And the Railroaders tied at 3-3. Hawks went up 4-3. Railroaders got four unearned runs to go up 7-4. And then the comeback. A Sir Mo homer made it 7-5 in the seventh. Then a seven-run eighth inning. Capped off by some big hits, a Burns single, a double by Nelson, a home run by Richards, the big double by Lujano, and so on. Lou Fuenmayor stays on for the Red Hawks, facing Brantley Bell, Cody Thomas, and Carter Aldretti. And the first offering is high and away. Here's where you need to stay away from the free passes, pitch to some contact, and here's a little looping ball behind first. Great placement. It is going to drop in for a base hit. Boy, Bell just tucked that perfectly. Great effort by Jake Jelly. But he popped it out the end of the bat behind first in the shallow right field, and Cleburne has their leadoff man aboard. Remember when I said it's never over here until it's over? And we'll see what Lou can do here. Now, if you're the Red Hawks, yeah, you trade a hit for an out, another base for an out. You could do that right now with a five-run lead. You just can't yield back-to-back things. The pitch on the way. Thomas takes high for a ball. Chris Coast and Joe Dominic chatting feverishly, pointing out there. And ball two. I'm sure any signs of trouble for Lou Fuenmayor. Anytime you got a chance, got a five-run lead, you fought back and don't want to give anything else back here in the bottom half of the eighth inning. Here's a liner down the left field line, a base hit, extra bases for Cody Thomas. Bell rounding second, he's digging for third, and the ball pulled out of left field. It's a double for Thomas, and here comes Cleburne. Hey, I need to repeat. Now you're going to be talking about trading maybe two runs for two outs here. We're just talking about minimizing damage. Brings up Carter Aldretti. He's 3-for-4 in tonight's game with two runs batted in. And will quickly activate the Red Hawks bullpen. Little opposite, couple of opposite field knocks for Cleburne here. As Fuenmayor, ball one, away to Aldretti. A lot of action tonight here at the depot. Cleburne, Texas. They pitch. That's a strike. Looks like right-handed activity brewing for the Fargo-Moorhead Red Hawks. The pitch. Swing and a foul tip. Strike two. But the Red Hawks do not have the services of Garrett Alexander. He's on loan back to Mexico, Oaxaca. So GA, wish him the best in Mexico. So the Red Hawks don't necessarily have a designated closer. 1-2 pitch and ball two outside. And Lou Fuenmayor, like Lou, missing a little bit of that command today, but... Well, he buckled down last inning, got back-to-back strikeouts of McNeely and Tostada. But here in the bottom of the eighth, a leadoff hit from Brantley Bell, then a double by Thomas. 2-2. And Lions sporting that one is Aldretti. So, yeah, it's a field thing for the Hawks. Now, they used Angelo Cabral a little bit last night. Tighter jeans they used yesterday. 2-2 the count. The pitch outside, way outside, and Lugis has not been able to command that outer hand. You're in trouble if you walk. I mean, it's a five-run lead for Fargo-Moorhead, but that thing can be erased in a moment. Need an out. Red Hawks need an out. Pay off pitch. And this ball hit to left field. It is up. It is back. It is caught by Lujano and left by Richards and left. It'll be a sacrifice fly for Carter Aldretti. A run comes across, and the Red Hawks now lead 12-8. Hawks will take that. Nice job by Jairus Richards. He'll trade that run for an out if you have to, and they have to. Aldretti's third run batted in tonight.
3: Christian Awanza.
2: The Red Hawks will concede this run to get it out, as I talked about. They'll trade. Here's a liner back up the middle. It is caught by Aiden Pern. What a play by Pern. Holy cow. Major league play by the Red Hawks shortstop, Aiden Pern. Run comes in to score from third. It's now 12-9 Fargo-Moorhead. But Pern, boy, Ozzie Smith-like up the middle, snaring that ball up the gut. It'll be an RBI. Man alive, Aiden Pern can play. That kid can play. So just what you said, the Red Hawks, we're going to, once that single double happened, you said, all right, you'll trade those two runs for outs, and that's what the Red Hawks have done here in the bottom of the eighth inning. But Aiden Byrne taking a hit away. That's just a terrific play by Burnsy. Like I said, I'd buy a ticket just to watch Aiden Byrne play shortstop. Here's Oscar Hernandez. And a strike in there.
3: Our catcher, Oscar Hernandez.
2: The runners have pulled within three. Two outs here in the eighth. Hernandez today has walked a couple of times. He's struck out a couple of times. Lou Fuenmayor, be his game to win. He's the pitcher of record for the Fargo-Moorhead Red Hawks. Here's a ground ball back to the mound, and Lou has it. Steps and throws to Jelly, and there is out number three. So the Red Hawks, best case scenario after the start of this bottom of the eighth inning. Cleburne does get a couple of runs on two hits. No errors and no one left on base. We're through eight. New score, Fargo-Moorhead 12, Cleburne 9. 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
2: We go to the top of the ninth inning. Kia called to the bullpen. Jace Minor is on for Cleburne. He had a rocky showing a couple days ago where the Redhawks tagged him for a few runs. He did not get an out in his first meeting against Fargo Moorhead out of the bullpen. And young lefty, Wichita State. Minor did not record an out. Yielded to five hits. And two runs. Now check that, five runs. And top of the order, Jairus Richards. See if the Redhawks can't get run back here after Cleburne put up two in the bottom of the eighth. Strike in there from Minor. Richards got that big home run. There's a breaking pitch, strike two. Last inning, and at the time gave the Redhawks an 8-7 lead. As the Redhawks went on to add more. A 7-run eighth. Here they are in the ninth. 0-2 the count. Lefty Minor. The pitch. Swing and a miss. And how about that for a change? That's the first out he's recorded for the ball. A strikeout of Jairus Richards.
3: Catcher Juan Fernandez.
2: Batter here, Jimmy. Juan Fernandez. 2-for-5 today. A couple of hits. Triple, single, run scored, run batted in. The pitch, and Juan turns on one. Foul down the left field line. .12-9, Fargo Moorhead. Well, if the Redhawks bring a new hurler in the ninth, it would be a save situation. There's a ball up and in. One ball, one strike on Juan Fernandez. In the bottom of the ninth inning for Cleburne scheduled hitters, 8-9-1. Hawks trying to take the first four games of this series. It's a seven-gamer. 12-9, Fargo Moorhead. Jace Minor, the pitch. Fernandez shoots the ball into right field, a base hit by one. He is a Batman. Nine hits in the season for Juan Fernandez. Got a multiple hit game again tonight. Three hits for Jimmy. Nine for 20 in the season. And here is Dylan Thomas. Lefty on lefty. Thomas has singled twice. He's walked twice. He's scored twice. Lefty-lefty, if you're a lefty against Dylan Thomas, and if you hang one that's moving away, Thomas has the power to go oppo. Keep her eye on that. The pitch, and a pitch that gets through, a wild pitch, will advance Juan Fernandez to second. So a runner in scoring position, little insurance for Fargo Moorhead. These two teams will be back here in a couple minutes, tomorrow morning. It's an early... Talk about day games after night games. This is a morning game after a night game. A pregame show tomorrow, 10:40 on 7:40 The Fan and the network. 12-9. Redhawks with the lead. Jace Minor, the lefty. Big, tall, lanky left-hander. The pitch is away. Ball two. The guy on deck is probably out of the left eye of Jace Minor thinking, uh-oh, I got Sermo sitting on deck, and Jose blasted a big home run off Minor the other night. But right now, Dylan Thomas trying to add a run for the Redhawks. Fernandez at second. Thomas, big cut. That was the big cut. Minor came back over, and Dylan put it right on. Fouled it straight back. Another Robello tire foul ball. Minor now needing a new ball. Robello tires, you can find yours at Corwin Auto Group in Fargo Moorhead, also available at Fergus Tire Center in Fergus Falls, where the Roars family enjoys their wheels. Two balls, couple strikes, and a ball fouled away. Count remains 2-2. That Lake Country Series has some big things planned, too, on May 26, 27, 28 at Newman. North Dakota Autism Center Nights. Awareness information, North Dakota Autism Center, on that May 26. Look to second, Miner's pitch is jazzed a bit inside. Boy, and now Miner holding up both hands. Oscar Hernandez, the catcher for Cleburne, chatting with home plate umpire Tyler or Kyle Stutz. The paying umpire's not thrilled. And Dylan Thomas, a good fastball that ran middle in. And that's either a perfect pitch, not called a strike. It's been a little tight like that throughout the game. Both teams have kind of dealt with it. But the count runs full 3-2 on Dylan Thomas. The pitch fouled into the dugout of Cleaver. May 27th, Red River Valley Speedway night. That's a Wednesday and also college night. All fans on that 27th receive a free ticket to the Red River Valley Speedway. 3-2 the count. 12-9, Red Hawks leading, batting in the top of the ninth inning with Juan Fernandez at second. Dylan Thomas facing the kid, Jace Miner. The payoff pitch is a strike. Three called on the outside corner. Now Dylan Thomas looking back going, well, wait a minute. You didn't call that before. Now, Miner probably had Dylan a couple of pitches before. But the problem is when maybe it fluctuates, that's when. Here's Jose Sermo. First base open, and Jose, last time faced Miner, he sent a ball into the night. And Miner slings the ball. He's got good whip-like action. There's no question about it. He can bring it in there. So the lefty facing Jose Sermo. Again, Sermo has homered tonight, hit two last night, one the night before. Four home runs in the last three games. The pitch, and this one hits sharply, but on the carpet to short. Bell has it, throws to first, and the Red Hawks are out here in the ninth. No runs, one hit. The Red Hawks leave one man on base. We go to the bottom of the ninth inning. It's Fargo Moorhead 12, Cleburne 9. 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

0: Moderna Field in Cleburne, Texas. Darker than a stack of black cats out here. Night has fallen over Cleburne. It's a Kia call to the bullpen presented by Kia of Fargo. Tyler Jeans. The White Hatters on. This is a save situation. It'll be the first save of the year for the Red Hawks pitcher if Tyler can do it. So a save situation for Tyler Jeans. Lou Freinmayer goes two innings, two hits, two runs, both earned, two strikeouts, one walk. Jeans facing Cole Foster, Davis Druick, and top of the order, Caleb McNeely. Switch inning, Cole Foster. Well, as we always say in situations like that, the first out always the most important one. Can he get Cole Foster? Starts with a strike. Cleburne with 9 runs on 7 hits. 1 error tonight. Jeans the pitch. Swing and a miss. Strike 2. Again, the Red Hawks haven't had a save this year. And Jeans called upon here tonight. Freinmayer, the pitcher of record for Fargo-Moorhead. And Scott Ellis, unfortunately, the pitcher of record for Cleburne. Two strikes on Cole. The right-hander sets and delivers. Fouled away. Fargo-Moorhead with 12 runs on 17 hits, committing 2 errors. Two strikes. Count remains. Jeans pitch. Just a bit outside. And it's 1-2. On the kicker, if the Red Hawks hold here, Freinmayer would go to 2-0. And Foster out in front of one, sends one out of the park. Ball and two strikes on Foster. Swing and a miss as Jeans pulled the string, and it was held down by Juan Fernandez. A foul tip and a strikeout for Tyler Jeans. And as Juan throws the ball around the horn, it ends up in right field, but that's a big out as out number one here in the top bottom of the ninth inning. Well, the Hawks 2 outs away from taking the first 4 games in this series. Reminder to stick around. We'll chat with Chris Coast in the postgame show. Delino DeShields Jr. has come on to pinch hit here in the ninth inning. Takes a strike. Tyler leans in, has the sign, the pitch. Steve, just a bit outside. There's been a tight on the edges tonight. But Tyler just got a buckle down. The pitch, that's in the dirt. Two balls and a strike on Delino DeShields. Top of the order waiting on deck for Cleburne. One out, 12-9, Red Hawks lead. Bottom of inning number 9 here in Texas. Shields swings and fouls one away. Red Hawks with 3 homers tonight. Sermo his 4th, Richards his 1st, Jelly his 1st. Lou Freinmayer would go to 2-0 if the Hawks can hold on to this one. 1-2-2 pitch. See, oh my. Hey. Just a bit. Everybody froze, including DeShields, and a 3-2 pitch. That's way outside, ball 4, and a tying run comes to the on-deck circle. Well, that previous pitch, yikes. Tyler Jeans was stepping up. Kind of had the same feeling Jace Minor did on one of the pitches with Dylan Thomas. Because of the uncertainty of that zone tonight on both sides, it's, like I said, it's not going to be over until that last out's recorded. That's got to be a strike, and it is in there to Caleb McNeely. I love the fight in the Red Hawks tonight. 12 runs, 17 hits, couple of errors, 9 runs, 7 hits, 1 error. There's a pitch away, 1 ball and 1 strike. Cleburne tonight has left, they've left 10 men on base. The Red Hawks tonight have left 10 men on base. The check of the runner in the pitch, right down the middle of home plate, strike two, and that's might be the spot you got to live in. We're balling two strikes. Hunter Day tomorrow for Fargo-Moorhead. The pitch, swing, and a miss. He struck him out as Tyler Jean's getting one past the bat of Caleb McNeely. Bodie Rascone pitching tomorrow for Cleburne. Remember, that's 11 a.m. game, our pregame at 10:40. Rascone's a big, tall left-hander. So the Red Hawks one out away here. The batter is Frankie Tostado. The pitch popped him up on the infield, and this should do it. Jake Jelly calling for it, and this one is over. The Red Hawks have won it tonight by a score of 12-9 here in Cleburne. Tyler Jeans gets the first save of the season for Fargo-Moorhead. The winning pitcher, Lou Flanmayor, he goes to 2-0. The Red Hawks rally with a big, big eighth inning tonight. That proved to be the difference. That seven-run eighth inning. Red Hawks win it tonight by a score of 12-9. 12 runs, 17 hits. Two errors for the Red Hawks. They left 10 on base. For Cleburne, they had 9 runs on 7 hits, 1 error. They left 11 on base tonight. The winning pitcher, Lou Flanmayor, he goes to 2-0. The loss to Scott Ellis. He's 0-1. The save to Tyler Jeans, his first of the year. Red Hawks getting home runs tonight from Jose Sermo, his fourth. Jairus Richards, his first. Jake Jelly, his first. Time of the game, 3 hours and 28 minutes. 3:28, the time of the game. Our postgame show is coming up next. We'll chat with manager Chris Coase, the final tonight from Texas. The Red Hawks win it by a final of 12-9. The postgame show is next. 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
5: Yeah.
0: Back at La Moderna Field, the Pasta Bowl in Cleburne, Texas, with the Red Hawks, but another one in the win column. They're not all the same, these baseball wins. You got to find a way to navigate through games, and hopefully at the end you find a way to put one in the win column, and that's what the Hawks did today. We were joined by Red Hawks manager Chris Coast. And Coaster, I know that I've called a lot of games, but at our producer Jordan Bennett, our Pride of Chicago producing tonight, during Q, Chris, tonight, when it was 7-5, and Jordan can attest, I whispered to him in Q, I said, Jordan, the Red Hawks are going to win this baseball game. And I didn't predict a 7-run eighth inning, Chris, but I almost got a feel late in this game that something was going to build again, Chris. I don't know what your feeling was down there, but that was one heck of a comeback.
5: So, again, how many times do I get to say this, where championship-level teams win games after the 6th and 7th inning? And I'm not saying that I totally predicted a win, because this game can go so many directions, as we've all seen. But I think in some ways we kind of needed to be punched in the face. In some ways we kind of punched ourselves in the face. But yeah, you do need to, because it's kind of that old adage, you know, Bucky Burgow taught me this a long time ago, but we all know in baseball or any sport is, when you're going well, you're really not as quite as good as you think you are. When you're going bad, you're not as bad as you think you are. And so, you know, after that second inning, I think we were kind of like feeling pretty good about ourselves. And then we got kind of kicked in the teeth. We kind of kicked ourselves in the teeth. But I think the two things, again, that we have going in our favor over the course of a season that I hope will allow us to sustain at least some level of consistency is a well-rounded and strong offense, and then, you know, bullpen, you know, relief and things like that. Because Wyatt Chaney, let's just get to him. I know I'm talking for a while, but Wyatt Chaney was absolutely electric. Now, this is his first year coming as a starter, and it's not a surprise that fourth inning roughly was, you know, the area. And, of course, we didn't play good defense behind him in those situations. I think the fourth inning, third inning, we had a dull play ball. We didn't, you know, so on and so forth. He was absolutely electric. But it's going to be, he's going to have to adapt to being a starter, and again, getting through that fourth and fifth inning with adversity and not being afraid to give up a run, because that's the game. And that's just a learning process for him, because he's such a warrior, and his stuff was, I mean, the first couple innings, he looked like literally a major league pitcher out there, and his stuff didn't go, but all of a sudden just lost a little bit of command and dealing with adversity. So again, I can't say like you, I predicted we're going to win. You always have faith in your guys, but at the same time, it's not a surprise, because we can definitely put some runs on the board.
0: Chris, you went right to where my brain was in the first thing in the post-game show, because there's a couple of guys my heart kind of broke a little bit tonight for, and was Wyatt Chaney, because you look and recreate back that fourth inning, a chance to really get out of that inning is as tough as that one was, and you're right, could have had a double play ball, didn't happen, you had some things happen in there, you had walks, and then he's up 0-2, and he's about to just leave that mound with the lead intact and the bases loaded, and he's up 0-2 on Davis Drevic, and he throws that breaking pitch and hits him in the shoe, and all of a sudden now he's got to come out. So I'm fully with you on that with Chaney. The other guy my heart broke for was Andy Nelson, and he could blindfold and hit him 100 balls, Chris, in second. He probably wouldn't have bobbled that ball that he did, and then he combines that with an error. And then the kid comes back, Chris, and leads you off of that double to right that kind of starts and jump starts everything into Aiden Byrne, who was having a tough night, 0-for-3 with three strikeouts. You kind of had the sack on and off, and then Burnsy comes through, and then Richards ball in the eighth, Chris. My goodness, and of course the home run balls, and Jelly ran into one. That eighth inning, Chris, was something to see, huh?
5: And again, it kind of goes back, I'm glad you said, because it goes back to the, when you're going good, you're not as good as you think you are. When you're going bad, you're not as bad as you think you are. I mean, you know, Jelly's last that one at bat, it looked like he had absolutely no, you could put a ball on a tee and he wasn't going to hit it. Then he hits one over the scoreboard, literally over the scoreboard on the next swing. And then Andy Nelson, same thing. It's like, you always get another chance. Aiden Byrne struck out a few times. You always get another chance. And that's, you know, the mental side of this game is so difficult. That's where experience and being resilient and tough-minded and things like that, because it's a great lesson for all of us that at our worst, we're never as bad as we think we are, and so on and so forth. But in baseball, you, unless it's game seven and the game, this season's over, you always get more opportunities. They always present themselves. The amount of times where I've struck out, the bases loaded, and the very next time you come up with the bases loaded again, and you got a shot. So it's a good lesson for all of us, but it's a really, again, it's a great thing for our team to be punched in the face. And again, I'll say it again, we had some dudes at ourselves of punching ourselves in the face, but dealing with that and then coming back with a storm. And you can hear, you can already see how we're coming together as a team, because when Jelly connected on that ball, our entire dugout, it's like a bomb went off in there. They were so excited for him and obviously for our team. And same with Jarris Richards, because I think everyone in the ballpark thought I was going to give the bunch. But like I always tell these guys in a bunting situation, if I do not give you the bunt, you attack that first fastball you see, and that's what he did. So let's do more of that.
0: Let's do more of that and do it quick. We'll let you leave on this, Chris, and not to get you to comment on strike zones and things of that nature, but you're a big league catcher, and you've been a catcher for a long time in your life, and there's this when you feel as a hitter or a pitcher, if you're getting squeezed or a miscalled or you didn't call that one before, but now you're going to call it, you know, when that's going on through the course, and it's not an easy profession, balls and strikes. It's a tough spot behind the plate. But how do you navigate through that from a managerial standpoint and or a hitter and or a catcher and or a pitcher, Chris, because it just seemed like there was some tightness tonight?
5: Well, that's where you have to rear back and then make your pitches. The true, like the guys who have command and can do what they want with the ball and things like that, they can get by with one, you know, a mistake in there. And I'll be honest with you, like, I don't have the view that you have behind the plate, but I thought the home plate umpire, and I'm not saying this because we won the game, there was a few calls maybe that last inning or, you know, even on Dylan Thomas that maybe shouldn't have been called. But other than that, I honestly thought the guy was outstanding. And again, I don't have the data. I don't have the TrackMan data, and I don't have the view you had. But I think it's a situation where, to me, if even the guy last night, if we had the last three umpires behind the plate every game of the season, I would absolutely take it because I thought there was a good level of consistency, professionalism. I thought they listened to some chirping from the, not so much our dugout, but the other dugout during tough times, handled it like men. I'll take the last three umpires we had. I will take those guys, and I'll tell our umpires coordinator that I would take them every game of the season if I could.
0: Well said, Chris Coase. Chris, congratulations on the win. You've got four in the bag, and I know when you win, you get gritty for another one. So let's see what happens tomorrow. Coaster, nice win tonight, buddy. We'll talk to you tomorrow morning.
5: Bright and early. We'll see you, Jack.
0: Redhawks manager, World Series champion Chris Coase joining us in the postgame report. When we come back, we'll take a trip around the American Association. Good one tonight. Redhawks win it 12-9, and I like the way Coaster put it. Every now and then you need to get punched in the face a little bit and see if you can respond. The Redhawks did just that tonight. 12-9 the final. Back with more to this. 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
0: Outfield playing medium deep and straight away. The pitch on the way to Lujano is drilled to left field, down the left field line. He's done it again. Jesus Lujano. Thomas is coming in to score. Lujano going for two. It's an RBI double, and the Redhawks have taken a 9-7 lead. Jordan Bennett spinning it up. The highlights there. I'd like to hear that. The Fargo Moorhead and Redhawks double digits again tonight, scoring 12 runs. And Eli Swanson, director of broadcasting for the Redhawks, informs me the 42 runs the Redhawks have scored through four games in this series. And that's what they had, four runs on Thursday and 38 the last three. The 42 runs through four games is the most ever through four games in team history. Eli doing some work, my man. Previous number was 41 through four games in 1997. So the Red Hawks, 42 is the most ever through four games in team history. How about that? And Jose Sermon, you'll hear this later, homered again tonight. He's got four in the last three games. It ties him second all-time in American Association Professional Baseball. Ties him for second all-time with Reggie Abercrombie. Jose's at 145, and he needs 18 more to touch Jabari Henry of Sioux Falls. So a couple of things today. Thank you, Eli, for those nuggets today as we're into the postgame scoreboard portion of our broadcast tonight. Other scores today in Sunday baseball around the league. Milwaukee defeats Winnipeg 12-2. It was Kane County over Kansas City 8-5. Gary South Shore gets a win today. Jeff Isop 8-1 over Lake Country. Sioux Falls sweeps Lincoln. 3 one-run games this weekend in Lincoln, Nebraska. Sioux Falls wins it today 5-4. Chicago defeats Sioux City 6-1. And the Red Hawks a final today here in Cleburne 12-9. With the win, the Red Hawks improved to now 4-0 to start the season. They'll stay a half game ahead of Sioux Falls in the West. Cleburne drops to 0-4, and they are now 3.5 back of Milwaukee in the East. And the Twins able to knock out a win today against the Milwaukee. So good to salvage one today for the Minnesota Twins as they defeat the Brewers by a score of 5-4. And in NBA action today, the Cleveland Cavaliers on the road get it done in Eastern Conference semifinals, 125-94. The Cavs defeat the Pistons, and they move on now in the Eastern Conference. So pretty good stuff right there. The Twins, by the way, are getting in action tomorrow night. They'll be back at it against the Astros tomorrow night. We come back. We'll take a look at the highlights. A wild one tonight here at Cleburne's La Moderna Field, and look ahead. A final segment next. Final tonight from Texas, Red Hawks 12, Cleburne 9. 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
0: Can deliver here. It's a very good right-hander in Ben Leeper. And Jelly turns on one. Forget about it, Marge. It's halfway to Arlington. Back in town. Over the scoreboard in left field. A three-run tape measure shot for Jake Jelly. And the Red Hawks have a 12-7 lead. How about that? I keep my twisted grill just to show the kiss is real. Now, there's a little piece of our highlights package that we were going to save for the end, but I tell you what, Jordan Bennett, we'll play it out of the gate on that one. That was kind of the stamp as we recap tonight's game here in Cleburne, Texas. The Red Hawks win it, and the highlights package now underway. It was the Fargo-Moorhead Red Hawks that got on the board first again tonight. The Red Hawks getting an RBI hit from Jose Sermo after a triple by Juan Fernandez and a walk to Dylan Thomas made it 1-0 in the first inning. Then a clutch two-out hit by Jesus Lujano made it 2-0 in the top of the first inning. And then the Red Hawks would add another run in the second inning, a leadoff walk and a stolen base by Andy Nelson. And an RBI single by Juan Fernandez made it 3-0. Things were looking pretty good for the Fargo-Moorhead Red Hawks in tonight's game. But hold the phone. In the bottom of the fourth inning, this is where Cleburne would come back. And this was a tough thing. Frankie Testado was hit by a pitch from Wyatt Chaney. It looked like Chaney then threw a ground ball double play. The Red Hawks were unable to turn it. They only get the lead runner. So there was a one on, one out. A base hit by Cody Thomas put runners at first and third. Then you had a Carter Aldretti RBI single, made it 3-1. You had some walks mixed in there. You had a wild pitch that scored a run. The Red Hawks lead cut to 3-2. And then a bases-loaded hit batsman tied the game at 3-3. So the Red Hawks were up 3-0. Then it was tied 3-3. We start our highlights in the top of the fifth inning with the Red Hawks facing reliever Ben Hampton. It was a leadoff walk to Dylan Thomas, a one-out single by Matt Kroon, and one of the hottest Red Hawks to start the season. We start here. Jesus Lujano looking to give the Red Hawks a lead back. Checking the runner in the pitch. And here's a line drive. Base hit in the left field by Jesus Lujano. They're going to send Dylan Thomas. Here comes DT. Safe at home. Lujano delivers again. And the Red Hawks have reclaimed the lead. It's 4-3 here in the top of the fifth inning. Nicely done, Lujano. Another big night tonight. Jesus had a total of four hits tonight. He was 4-for-5 with three runs batted in. Just a special start to the season for Jesus Lujano. But at the bottom of the fifth inning, Cleburne would come back, would get four unanswered runs. Four unanswered runs. There were a couple of errors. Unfortunately, Andy Nelson had a fielding error and a throwing error that inning, and Cleburne took advantage, getting a RBI hit from Carter Aldretti, a two-run double, ground rule double by Cole Foster, made it 6-4. Then a bases-loaded walk to McNeely made it 7-4. 7-4, Cleburne took a lead. So the Hawks were up 3-0, tied 3-3, up 4-3, now down 7-4. And that's when the Red Hawks started making noise again, leading off the top of the seventh inning. He's already hit three home runs in the last couple of days. Could he make it four? Here's Jose Sermo in the seventh. Ben Hampton into the motion. The 1-2. Driven high and deep to left center field. And Jose Sermo has done it again. Marge track it down. His fourth home run in three games, and the Red Hawks trail it 7-5. How hot is that bat for Jose Sermo? Boy, you heard him right there. Four home runs in three games. Sermo today drives in two more. He's got nine runs batted in four games this season. So that brought the Red Hawks within two, 7-5. And then that magical eighth inning. And it started with a bloop double by Andy Nelson off Josh Ellis to right field. Then Aiden Byrne delivered a solid single that brought in Nelson, made it 7-6. And with Byrne on base, Jairus Richards exploded in that same top of the eighth inning. The pitch. Richards turns on one high and deep to right field. Way back, Marge truck it down. Jairus Richards. A big-time home run to right field, and just like that, the Fargo-Moorhead Red Hawks have taken an 8-7 lead. Well, that was fun to see, and Chris Coase talked about that. He said some people thought maybe I'd put the bunt on. He goes, but when I don't ask you to sacrifice and move a runner over, that means jumping that first fastball you see. He saw it, and he didn't miss it, 8-7. The Red Hawks would then get a clutch. They get a hit from Dylan Thomas. Jose Sermo reached on an error. The Rollers would go grab Ben Leeper. He got Kroon to line out, and then Jesus Lujano delivered again. That eighth inning, an RBI double made it 9-7. And I guess, JB, if you want to replay this one again, if you got it handy, Jake Jelly made the big swing in that eighth inning that really kind of put an exclamation point in the top of the eighth. Can deliver here. Gets a very good right-hander in Ben Leeper. And Jelly turns on one. Forget about it, Marge. It's halfway to Arlington. Track it down. Over the scoreboard in left field. A three-run tape measure shot for Jake Jelly. And the Red Hawks have a 12-7 lead. How about that? Man alive. Yeah, so nice we heard it twice. I like that, JB. Good stuff. And Jake Jelly's first of the year. The Royalers, we get a couple back in the eighth inning, but they do not in the ninth. And the Red Hawks win it by a score of 12-9. That's the highlights package. The Red Hawks final line, 12 runs, 17 hits, 2 errors. They left 10 on base tonight. For Cleburne, 9 runs, 7 hits, 1 error. They left 11 on base. Winning pitcher Lou Fuenmayor, he's 2-0. The loss to Scott Ellis, he drops to 0-1. Tyler Jeans, the save, his first of the season. Home runs tonight, the Red Hawks, Sermo hit his fourth. Richards hit his first. Jelly hit his first. Time of the game, 3 hours and 28 minutes. We'll turn around and do it bright and early tomorrow morning. 11 a.m., the first pitch, 10:40 the pregame show. The young right-hander, Hunter Day, pitching for Fargo-Moorhead. Bodie Rascoon on the mound tomorrow morning for Cleburne. He's a big, tall, 6'5". Yeah, left-hander, got some work in the Padres organization going tomorrow. Good stuff tonight. Great job, Jordan Bennett. Always great working with Jordan. Terrific work today. Our executive producer, director of broadcasting for Red Hawks Baseball is Eli Swanson. Our brand manager of 7-4 to the Fan is Derek Hansen. Our chief engineer, Al E. Drink and B. Murray. For Chris Coast, who joined us on the pregame and the postgame show, I'm Jack Michaels, repeating our final score tonight. But the Fargo-Moorhead Red Hawks go to 4-0 with a 12-9 win over Cleburne. Have yourself a good rest of your Sunday, and until tomorrow morning, so long from Cleburne, Texas.
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0: And the pitch. Grounded sharp and short, and now the Red Hawks are going to come home, get that runner, tag it out at home is Calvin Estrada.
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15: Tonight in Motown. I'll ask you this, Detroit sports fan, what stung worse, right now or in 2025 when the 15-2 Dan Campbell Lions lost to the Commanders in the divisional round on a one and done? What stung worse? I mean, maybe you felt that that Lions team had a better shot to go to and win a Super Bowl, and I get that town's history. They're one of four teams to have never been to a Super Bowl, so in my opinion, nothing in Detroit can ever top the Lions eventually getting there if it happens. But damn, you just had a one seed in the NBA too, Detroit. Out in round two? Like, we all have those teams. 310-840-4910. Where you have the killer regular season. It's so fun. You pack all your bags. You get your party favors together. And you're ready for like this 2 or 3 month extravaganza of games. 4 series in the NBA or NHL. A series can last 2 weeks. That's months, man, of your team basically every other night. And you watch and you buy in to the regular seasons. And you always have it in the back of your head. You have to, because we're sports fans. We deal with the hurt a hell of a lot more, right, than the heel. 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
1: I don't think this song ever gets old. I like to say that, like, your grandkids will, I hope, have a little Nirvana phase. Great stuff, Mondo on the board. Great stuff, Ben Strober producing. I am Johnny Ballgame, John Mallory here on Westwood One Sportsnet, as we are every Sunday night. Ben filling in for Stuart Kovacs and doing a tremendous job over there. We'll get to Benny in a second here. 310-804-4910, kind of a running thing we're going to do tonight. I promise you, you probably remember once one of your favorite teams was a one seed and flamed out, man, didn't get there, crapped the bed, peed the pants, threw up, whatever the hell you want to say. We all have those teams because those are the teams you follow so closely in the regular season because they're good, because they give you so much happiness. I think that's why we watch sports. You know, I haven't seen a psychiatrist on this, but it's just a search for happiness. I don't know, and the struggle you go through makes the happiness that much more happy. Maybe that's part of it. In the NFL, like, how much do you pay attention to strength of schedule? Like, if you found out if your team, if you're looking at the new schedule, I mean, we all know this, we all have known the opponents, but now we know the when and the where and all that good stuff. But if you're looking at your team and you're saying, dang, man, we have the fifth hardest schedule in the league, hardest schedule, second hardest, whatever the case is, how much stock do you put into that in the NFL? Well, what's the strength of schedule based on? Well, it's simply based on that team's record the previous year. You average out the winning percentage of the 17 teams you play this year based on their records last year. I usually pay no mind, man. Out of sight, out of mind. This is the NFL, dude. There's going to be six teams that Ben Strober thinks suck that will be really good. And there's going to be like four or five teams that Ben Strober thinks are awesome that are going to suck. That is part of the beauty of the NFL. Is that the essence of the NFL? Never said that before. I've never thought of what is the essence of the NFL? Sound like, you know, whatever, but I'm not that artsy fartsy, but it kind of is. You know, the fact that kind of everybody's got a shot here. It doesn't matter what market you're in. That certainly has nothing to do with it. You can't cry market, hey, we're too small over here. We can't keep our stars. Nobody wants to be here. Can't do that. Patrick Mahomes is happy in Missouri. That wouldn't happen in baseball, so be happy. It doesn't happen in this league. Peyton Manning loved Indiana. In fact, he was cut. And where'd he go? Because Indiana, he went to Denver. You don't need the market in the NFL. I could say the best player in the league and the biggest star in the league is Josh Allen. Buffalo, it doesn't matter. That's why we love this league. But I'm going to, man, there is a fan base that I'm looking at. And this fan base has been through it. And they deserve it. Like, you know, I hate that line, but, you know, I don't know if they deserve anything, but you know what? It might be nice for them to get a chance to have some fun being an NFL fan. Because when your NFL team is good, dude, it's the best. I went to my first Seahawks game in the Kingdom. I was 3 years old. I've been a Seahawks fan my whole life. And I promise you, at least four or five times a day, it enters my head, my train of thought, takes me to the Seahawks won the Super Bowl. Like five times a day, guys. It's the coolest thing ever. I highly recommend it. So much fun. So I feel for the teams because I've been there too when you have no chance and you don't ever think you're ever going to win a Super Bowl. And yeah, the Seahawks didn't get to a Super Bowl forever. They were one of those, they were like the Jaguars of the Northwest. Nobody cared about them. There was no reason to care. Now there is, and it doesn't matter where they are. Market doesn't matter. But this fan base wants it so bad this year, and it's set up nicely. And then there's this buzzkill. If you see this as a buzzkill, the team with the hardest strength of schedule this year going into the season is the Chicago Bears, and it's by a large margin. Bears opponents this year had an average winning percentage last year of 5-5-0. That's good. But, okay, you don't pay any mind to that. I don't either. I don't care. Because, again, injuries will happen. The schedule breaks a certain way. Like, you might have the toughest team on your schedule, and then, haga-laga, they're without their quarterback that week. Or a defensive player, and you're like, you catch a break. That happens in every NFL schedule. You catch a team late in the year when there's really nothing left to play for anymore, or whatever the case is. You know this, man. But then I did this. Then I did a little bit of research on this. Shout out to Armin Williams, program director here at Westwood One. Tipped me off on this one. The last nine times, okay? The last nine teams to go into the season with the quote-unquote strongest schedule in the league, SOS, strength of schedule. The last nine teams to be where the Bears are right now, seven of those nine missed the playoffs. Damn, Gina. Like that, now I'm interested. Now I'm like, really? Yeah, dude. Last year in this situation, the Giants had the hardest schedule in the league. They were 4-13. 2 years ago, it was the Browns. They were 3-14. But 4 years ago, it was the Rams. They were 5-12. Patriots, Raiders, Packers, Broncos, all teams that entered the season with the toughest schedule in the league. None of those teams even went 500. Matter of fact, of those nine teams, seven had losing records too. So it's not like they missed the playoffs, but they still went 9-8. You know, a couple of years ago, Seattle was 10-7. They missed the playoffs. They came back last year, won the Super Bowl. So they were kind of there. They just needed a new quarterback. They got rid of Geno and Hagalaga. But I'll ask you now, Bears fan, and I hope to hear from you guys, because I've never paid it any mind. I don't care what my SOS is. No, I care for who my quarterback and my head coach are. That's Ben Johnson and Caleb, and I'm fired up if I'm a Bears fan. But dang, dude. Toughest schedule in the league. Seven of the last nine teams to be in this spot missed the playoffs and were under 500. Like, had a bad year, man. So, we'll see. You know who has the second hardest schedule? Huh. How about Miami? Yeah, they're in trouble. How about the Cardinals third? Tied with the Packers. Bears and Packers. Tough schedules this year coming out of that division. Small markets. It's okay in the NFL. Doesn't matter. Can they carry the NBA? I'm Johnny Ballgame. This is Westwood One Sports Night. Hey, go down the
0: list. This is Westwood One Sports.
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1: Love it. 310-8404-4910, your boy ball game. Damn, dude. OKC isn't favored by as maybe as much as I thought. Just on the straight up series price, I think it's -235. Meaning if you want to win $100 on OKC beating the Spurs, you got to pay $235 to win $100. Something that a lot of people will be doing. I mean, usually on OKC for a series, you got to give like $500 to make $100. That $235 is low. That tells me that those guys are thinking, you know what, this could be a series. Absolutely could be. Feel like we're kind of dipping into the future with it a little too, don't you? And I wasn't, you know, I don't remember it, but those guys who got Magic Bird vibes in 1979 in Salt Lake City, Utah, at the Huntsman Center in the Indiana State, Michigan State National Championship game, which is still the most watched college basketball game ever. You guys probably got those vibes, right? This Bird Magic thing. And then, my gosh, they go to the two most prominent franchises ever in the sport, and it was on. The only thing that was bad about that is they only got to play twice per year. They met three times in the finals. I wish we would have got more. Pretty crazy to think about that. Because it feels like Wemby versus SGA and the fellas. And, dude, Wemby has fellas, too. Keep the phones ringing. 310-840-4910. I'm Johnny Ballgame. Give me a quick one. It's Westwood One Sports Night. Download that app, you guys.
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13: 310-840-4910. Get in on this. If you remember when your team won a Super Bowl, do you remember if they made the playoffs the following year? Because I saw another interesting nugget, and I know I kind of wondered about this. Maybe I did, maybe I didn't. I try to fill my brain up with this type of crap because we're sports fans. That's what we do. We remember things that have really no significance to anyone except us in this nerdy little sports world that we all live in. Doesn't matter your age. Once you're in, you're in. Benny, you're in. Welcome. But I saw a stat here that 71% of Super Bowl winners make the playoffs the next year. Kind of interesting. You know the percentage of teams that win a Super Bowl after winning a Super Bowl. It's less than 5. But just getting yourself to the playoffs the next year, 71% of teams that win a Super Bowl are in the playoffs the next year. This was another interesting one I saw too. That opening week, the week one, the extravaganza that comes with it. Since the year 2000, so that's 26 years counting 2000. The Super Bowl champion. Check this out, Benny boy. Super Bowl champions are 21-5 in week one. In an NFL where, dude, 5 bad teams are going to win every single week. 5 good teams will lose every single week. If it didn't happen like that, we would all make too much money gambling, and we don't. But that is almost as certain as you get from a gambling standpoint in the NFL. You know, you'll have to risk a lot on the money line, but 21-5 Super Bowl champions are on opening night there. What you got, the Super Bowl rematch on opening night there, Seattle, New England. Benny, you rolling with the Patriots on that game?
14: No.
13: That's going to be an interesting one. But yeah, it's pretty interesting, I thought, that 71% of teams win the Super Bowl. You're in the playoffs the next year. And in the NFL, where we're just talking about all the teams like heck, what was it? 6 teams last year in the playoffs, guys? Weren't in the playoffs the year before. Only 14 teams are in the NFL playoffs now. 6 of the teams in the field last year weren't there the year before. I mean, that's crazy. If that's going to happen again, then there's a lot of teams I'm looking at here that just stuff will get in the way. Guys will get hurt. The NFL is one of those sports, too. If you lose your best player, it's tough, especially if you're a quarterback. It's really hard, and you guys know the numbers. 310-840-4910. The storyline in the AFC this year is terrific, by the way. Oh, I mean, I'm not going to be surprised if Patrick Mahomes is Patrick Mahomes and the Chiefs are the Chiefs. That's not going to surprise me. It's not going to surprise me if Josh Allen takes it to another level with Joe Brady. Was this the guy he wanted? Was McDermott somehow, some way, holding them back of key moments? I mean, a couple of those plays last year, I know they want that PI or that playback. But this will be the move. This is going to get Josh Allen, who has an 8-7 career playoff record. This is going to get him that bump. He's won one MVP, never been to a Super Bowl. That's a huge storyline for me. And I don't buy this is the biggest year ever for Josh Allen. If it doesn't happen this year, then they'll try next year. And then the next year, and then the next year, and the next year. Stop. Stop with that. But it's interesting to see if these years are going to keep on piling up. And you're going to be one of those guys where it turns into you're in your mid-30s, you've never been to the Super Bowl, and you turn into like a sentimental favorite. Like, I remember John Albert Elway in 1997. Yeah, he lost the first three trips, taking teams that had no business even making the playoffs to Super Bowls, I might add. But there was this sentimental favorite, this sentimental rooting for John Elway in 97, the helicopter game. This one's for John. That game. And is Josh Allen's career going to go there? I don't know. But I'm going to watch. I mean, the only real guy in this list, you know, my upper scale neighborhood, it's Mahomes living by himself. And then Josh Allen, Joe Burrow, and Lamar Jackson are the next step down in the AFC. And of those four, Burrow's the only other one that's even been to a Super Bowl or, you know, had a significant amount of playoff success. Never won an MVP, won comeback player of the year twice. I think Chad Pennington's the only other player that's done that. But he's 5-2, Joe Burrow, career playoff record. 5-2. Josh Allen, 8-7. Get to Lamar in a second. Lamar, two MVPs, same with Mahomes. Never been to a Super Bowl, and this Raven fan is the one thing that bites, and I know. And it's I can't really explain it either. Lamar Jackson, 3-5 career playoff record. 3-5, it's not good. And I know it's not his fault, but it's the nature of the position, guys. Certainly from a sports radio standpoint. You give the quarterback the praise when they win, you're going to give them the blame when they lose. And in Lamar's case, and Allen, these years are stockpiling. And here's the crazy part, too. We'll get to the calls in a second. Get in on this. 310-840-4910. None of those guys were even in the Super Bowl last year. It was Drake May. Running through the back door like the cheesy 1980s neighborly character. Just getting in there. And then it probably should have been Bo Nix, who's also not in that club. Trevor Lawrence won 13 games. C.J. Stroud has been in the playoffs for three straight years. And what a game all 3 years. And the crazy thing is there's one spot. That's why Dan Marino never got a shot. It's hard. And he played in a really good quarterback era. Just one spot. And all those careers, all these legacies, all these storylines. And that's why I tell you, Fernando Mendoza and our heirs don't get a standalone nationally televised game. What are you going to get rid of? You're going to take Joe Burrow versus Josh Allen off? No. I mean, if you're a big network that gets a standalone game, you want these matchups. You don't want to be the one network that's going to take a game that I would like, Titans, Raiders. I'd like to see Cam Ward against Fernando Mendoza. Nope. Let's get to Ohio. Tim in Ohio, you're on the line. Tim, bring it, man. I bet we're talking football with you. What do you have?
15: I got the Browns winning the division next year.
13: Tell me how, Timmy. Tell me how.
15: I think the coaching's going to be better. I think their defense is already there. I think their offense can only get better. I think the offensive line's going to be better. Rookie wide receiver is going to fill some gaps. And that division's just not that good.
13: Well, okay, thanks for the call, Tim. He's got Cleveland being the team that goes from worst to first this season. I like their defense too. Okay. But I don't know that Todd Monken is an improvement over Kevin Stefanski. You know, Jerry Jeudy, Denzel Boston. I'm not sure what else you're doing at receiver. Quinshon Judkins, I like him. The quarterback room, what are we doing there? How about this nug? We got a lot of nuggets tonight. And it's crazy. Since before my producer Benny Boy was born, when the NFL went to 8 divisions, I love the old schools, but no, it went to 8. 4 divisions in each conference, 8 divisions. Ben, there's one team, Benny, one team since that year, 2002, when they went there, 2002. Every team in the NFL has won their division at least one time since 2002, except his Cleveland Browns. Isn't that crazy? It's the only team that's never won the division. That'd be a sweet story if it happens. Who is that team? Call 310-840-4910. We're going all night, guys. Let's get it on. Get in on it. This is Westwood One Sports. Johnny Ballgame. Download the Westwood One Sports app. Let's go.
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1: I mean, there's a lot of things in sports, guys, that suck. And one of them is having the one seed that doesn't end up at least even getting there. It's tough. But that's what we saw in the NBA. I don't know if a lot of you had Cleveland winning. I don't know if a lot of you had Cleveland winning like that. Because Detroit was just fine with only Cade Cunningham up until this afternoon. But you do look at that roster and you're like, outside of him, who's going to be deadly from scoring? Duncan Robinson. It's like he has to hit 6 threes every game. And he had 13 points or something? Yeah, I mean, that was a massacre. Like, Piston fan will remember that for a long time. And Cavs fan, well done, dude. That never happens to you outside of LeBron. I thought it was the biggest win the Cavs have had without LeBron, maybe ever. You have to go back to 1992. The Brad Daugherty, Lenny Wilkins, Mark Price, Hot Rod Williams, Larry Nance, Craig Elo team. Ron Harper, that team. They beat Boston, I think, in the second round of the 92 Eastern Conference semis. And then they played the Bulls, Michael and Scotty, in the Eastern Conference finals and either got swept or lost in five games. But you got to go that far back to where the Cavs have been this far when LeBron wasn't a part of it. So I can imagine that town and doing it to Detroit too, because Cleveland and Detroit, those two teams, those two towns have been fighting each other in sports for like over 100 years. Oh, that had to feel good. Those buses that Dan Gilbert paid for. Oh, by the way, Dan Gilbert's going to be doing that again. It's going to cost him a pretty penny to get those tickets at MSG though. I don't think Knicks fans are going to be. That'll be interesting. 310-840-4910. NBA. Big, big week for you. I'm Johnny Ballgame. It's Westwood One Sports tonight. Be sure to download the Westwood One Sports app.
2: The two best teams. The two best players. The matchup we've waited for. All season. Spurs, Thunder, Wemby versus SGA. Can San Antonio take down the defending champs? We break it all down on the road to the finals. Westwood One Sports.
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1: Love it. 310-4910, your boy Ballgame. Damn, dude. OKC isn't favored by as much as I thought. Just on the straight up series price, I think it's -235. Meaning if you want to win $100 on OKC beating the Spurs, you got to pay $235 to win $100. Something that a lot of people will be doing. I mean, usually on OKC for a series, you got to give like $500 to make $100. That $235 is low. That tells me that those guys are thinking, you know what, this could be a series. Absolutely could be. Feel like we're kind of dipping into the future with it a little too, don't you? And I wasn't, you know, I don't remember it, but those guys who got Magic Bird vibes in 1979 in Salt Lake City, Utah, at the Huntsman Center in the Indiana State, Michigan State National Championship game, which is still the most watched college basketball game ever. You guys probably got those vibes, right? This Bird Magic thing. And then, my gosh, they go to the two most prominent franchises ever in the sport, and it was on. The only thing that was bad about that is they only got to play twice per year. They met three times in the finals. I wish we would have got more. Pretty crazy to think about that. Because it feels like Wemby versus SGA and the fellas. And, dude, Wemby has fellas, too. Keep the phones ringing. 310-840-4910. I'm Johnny Ballgame. Give me a quick one. It's Westwood One Sports Night. 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

0: 310-840-4910. You're a Wizards fan, aren't you, Benny Boy, the producer over there? Diehard Wizards fan. How does that work? Like, how do you do that? What's fun about that?
1: It's not.
0: What's your favorite part about being a Wizards fan? Favorite part?
1: The fact that they have the first overall pick now.
0: It's the greatest moment in your Wizards fandom history.
1: Outside of John Wall jumping on the scores table in 2017, and pretty much. But the thing with the last 3 years and how bad they've been, they've only won 50 games over the last 3 years. This is what Wizards fans wanted for a very long time. They were reluctant to doing this. They felt like this was the only way for them to ever become relevant again and have a franchise-level player. And the ownership wasn't willing to do it. And finally, after the 2022 season, they'd had enough of trying to be in the middle every single year, being a 35-win team, running Bradley Beal into the ground every single night with a no-trade clause. They tore everything down to the studs, and they've completely rebuilt the infrastructure. This is what the fan base primarily wanted. The results, obviously, are terrible when you look at it from just on the court from 30 feet away, but from a 30,000-foot view, this is what the fan base wanted, and now they have their opportunity to make all of this make sense if they draft the right guy.
0: If you could pick one of your DC teams, one, Benny, and they're going to win the next championship they play in, which team would you pick to win a title? Only one, and they're going to win the next year or this year, wherever they're playing. What team are you going with, professional sports teams in DC that you love?
1: It's obviously the Commanders. We got that first taste of it 2 seasons ago. The first time in my lifetime they were even worth a damn. Under Snyder ownership my entire life, they were so bad. And my dad and all his friends would just tell stories about how good things were. I'm like, are you sure? Are you sure things were ever good? It really doesn't seem like that'd be possible with how this football team has been run for the last 20 years. And like, no, I promise at one point it was actually really good. We used to win Super Bowls a lot, and the team was actually respectable, and people liked them. Mm. But anyways, you get the first taste of it, and then you get blown out by 30 by a hated division rival in the NFC Championship game. You want to get back to that feeling, and then you go 5-12 the year after that. Jane Daniels, supposed to be your franchise quarterback, has a bunch of injuries. If they can bounce back, I think that'd be the most ideal. I think everybody in this city would go insane if they actually won it all.
0: Damn the NFL's a son of a gun, isn't it? I mean, what giveth and then taketh. I mean, it's so true. It's so true. And that's where he goes. You know, I like you, Ben. You know, he goes NFL. You know, my teams, too, like, that's an exercise I'll do with my nerdy friends. You know, if you're a Detroit fan and you like all the Detroit sports teams, but one of them you can pick to win the title that year. I think Detroit fan is an easy peasy with the Lions, but feels like in most towns, what town would it not be the NFL team would be what I would ask. L.A., for sure. L.A. sports fan would take the Lakers, I'm sure, most cases, way over the Rams and certainly the Chargers. But it's interesting to think what town would it not be the NFL. I think in Seattle, if you did this poll with Seattle diehard sports fans, I think they might say Mariners over the Seahawks because, dude, the Seahawks have been to 4 Super Bowls in the last 20 years, won 2 of them. The Mariners are the only team in professional baseball, in Major League Baseball, that has never played in a World Series game. That's it. They got a taste of it last year, losing Game 7 of the ALCS, as you remember, Ben. So Seattle might be one of the rare towns where they pick another sport over the NFL team. But for me, yeah, it's almost like my default button, dude. It's always NFL. It's the best, man. 310-840-4910. Got some good NFL stuff I wanted to get with you. If your team wins the Super Bowl, if I'm assuming you're listening, your team has won the Super Bowl once, right? Let's hope. The next year, that first game, what do you remember about that? Do you remember winning easily? Do you remember pressure? What do you remember about that? I got some interesting factoids I want to talk with that. And SGA MVP. 310-840-4910. Is he now in an elite company? Because I will tell you, what he did yesterday absolutely moves him into that neighborhood. Johnny Ballgame, Westwood One. Go download the Westwood One Sports app.
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0: towns have been fighting each other in sports for like over 100 years. Oh, that had to feel good. Those buses that Dan Gilbert paid for. Oh, by the way, oh, Dan Gilbert's going to be doing that again. It's going to cost him a pretty penny to get those tickets at MSG, though. I don't think Knicks fans are going to be. That'll be interesting. 310-840-4910. NBA. 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I'm Johnny Ballgame. 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
1: The two best teams, the two best players, the matchup we've waited for all season. Spurs, Thunder, Wemby versus SGA. Can San Antonio take down the defending champs? We break it all down on the road to the finals. 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

0: Enjoy it. Yeah. But like, tomorrow. We didn't just come here just to do this.
1: Till tomorrow.
0: Enjoy it, then we go from there, right?
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0: Family on three. 1, 2, 3.
3: What a great moment. Kenny Atkinson. Tip of the hat to his star, Donovan Mitchell. And Donovan Mitchell saying, hey, we're not done. It's not over. There's still more we want to accomplish. That guy from the Drake Tolles show said that we weren't a real contender. Day by day, 30-point win in Game 7. Pretty good way to change somebody's mind. When we come back, who knows how many times this guy has changed his mind. Aaron Rodgers is going to be a Pittsburgh Steeler. Here's why that sucks. 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
7: Well, yeah, she made, well, good for them too, by the
8: they
7: way.
8: Both you made know, a
7: that's
8: ton.
7: Awesome. She made two something, and Carano made 17, made a million, but it was 17 seconds. Gina wasn't, to say she wasn't in fighting shape, I'm not saying that she wasn't in good shape. I'm saying she wasn't prepared to fight a match. She hasn't, it was,
8: it's
7: it
8: been
7: was
8: 17
7: an,
8: years,
7: it was
8: right?
7: An absolute right. joke. And yeah. I am embarrassed that I watched it. And then I tried to watch Saturday Night Live and I fell asleep. Yeah. And then luckily I watched it yesterday because it was brilliant, man.
8: How do you beat Will Ferrell?
7: You cannot.
8: He's no. just so good.
7: Have you seen it, Sus?
9: Well, I saw the Jeff, the Hamuz bit or whatever.
8: Yeah.
9: That's genius. That was laugh out loud funny.
7: Did you see the doctor bit?
8: Yeah, that was the one. That was one of the first greatest. Sketches of the night, and that was the one that stole the scene. It's Mikey. He got Mikey Day to break about four times, but basically the concept was Will Ferrell's a doctor. He performs a gallbladder removal and then informs Mikey Day that during the procedure, which went well, the gallbladder was out and everything's fine, he accidentally removed his penis as well. And it's just the most perfectly written script for Will. I don't know if they wrote it for him or if it was one of those bits that, you know, they had for the last couple of weeks. They're like, when are we going to use this? But it definitely sounded like they wrote it for him.
7: Completely. That's great. And how about this?
10: Ma'am, please don't be a bitch.
8: Yeah, when Ashley Padilla is basically like, why would you remove my husband's penis? Ma'am, don't be a bitch.
7: And then a couple of moments later, he goes like this.
10: Ma'am, what did I say about being a bitch?
7: How many times am I going to play that for Marty?
8: Oh, God. She's going to love that.
9: Yeah. That was, the one where he's like the crowd control. At like,
8: yeah, for the kids thing.
9: And he's like, I served in Iran.
8: Yeah.
9: Well, I mean, at the Cheesecake Factory.
8: In Iraq,
9: that was brilliant.
7: Man, he's just great. He's just great.
8: He's the best. And I know, years ago they did the Chad Smith, Will Ferrell thing on The Tonight Show with Jimmy Fallon where they both came out and had a drum off and tried to dress identically and they, whatever. So the concept of Chad Smith of the Red Hot Chili Peppers and Will Ferrell looking identical, that's not nothing. That's nothing new, right? We've all heard that. But kind of awesome to have Will Ferrell be Jeffrey Epstein in the opening cold open, right? The opening sketch.
7: Right.
8: And then during the couple of seconds that it takes Will Ferrell to get situated, when they announce Will Ferrell as the host, Chad Smith comes out and for the first 60 seconds just pretends that he's Will Ferrell.
9: Yeah, brilliant.
8: And you know what's funny is like if you don't know that Chad Smith is a thing, like, you know, my dad's not watching SNL, but if somebody like my dad was like, I know who Will Ferrell is, I don't know anything about the Chili Peppers. When Chad Smith first walks out, it was probably like, what's wrong with Will Ferrell's face?
7: Yeah, what happened to his nose? Yeah.
8: Like something off. Like,
9: yeah,
8: I don't know.
9: Is he okay?
8: Yeah, exactly. Yeah, it's like, that man, Will Ferrell's not aging well or something. Like, he looks different. Man, what? And then the real Will Ferrell comes out and you're like, man, those guys do really, really look very similar. Yeah. They definitely look like brothers.
9: Yeah. It's a great bit.
8: I accidentally removed your penis.
9: Yeah.
8: And when he's like, when Mikey Day says something like, I don't have any genitals. And Will Ferrell goes, no, you still have your testicle. Yeah. And Mikey Day goes, singular.
10: Right. Ah, he stirs.
8: So good.
11: Oh, look, he's waking up. Honey, the doctor wants to talk to you.
10: Ah, he stirs. Hey, sleepyhead. How you feeling?
12: A little out of it.
10: Yeah, that's anesthesia will do that.
12: Yeah,
10: that's so the strong good. Stuff. So, the surgery was aces. We got the gallbladder out, easy peasy. You'll have a teeny scar, but no one will see it unless you're a Speedo guy.
12: I am not.
11: Oh, probably best for everyone, huh?
10: I'm right there with you. Now, There is one other thing I want to briefly touch on, okay? During the surgery, some wires got crossed, and I accidentally removed your penis.
12: I'm sorry, I'm still very out of it. What?
11: You accidentally removed my husband's penis?
10: That's correct. And I feel awful.
12: I don't understand. How could this happen?
10: Yeah, great question. Okay. Great. Look, in surgery, a nurse said, don't forget to remove and clean this, referring to a surgical trip. Okay? What I heard was, don't forget to remove his penis. So I did. And it's just one of those things.
12: Just one of those things? Can it be reattached?
10: Yes, absolutely. If we still have it.
12: What?
10: And here's where you might get a little miffed.
12: Might get a little miffed?
10: After I cut it off, I dropped it down the bio-waste chute, which goes right to the flash furnace. So your penis was cremated, which just sucks.
9: It just sucks.
7: And to see his face, I mean, he's just great.
8: Yeah,
7: he's just great, man.
8: Truly, for at least for me, he's like Mount Rushmore of guys that could read the phone book and I would still laugh.
9: Oh, yeah. Really? Yeah.
8: Everything he says makes me laugh.
9: He's hilarious.
8: To the point where I don't understand people that don't find Will Ferrell funny. You know what I'm saying? It's like, what are you looking for to laugh at then if you don't find that guy funny? But there's a lot of people that don't think he's funny.
9: Yeah,
8: I don't
9: get
8: it.
9: He's hilarious.
8: But whatever.
9: Yeah.
8: Yeah, so good. How about the, did you see the more proof social media sucks? Not that anybody needed to know that social media sucks, but it does. Did you see the amount of hate McCartney got?
7: No, but no. I figured he would.
8: Basically just like, yeah. God, the guy should just hang it up. Like, he doesn't have it anymore. He sounds like ass. Like, give it up, buddy. Yeah. It's like, the guy's, what, in his 80s,
7: yeah,
8: right?
7: Yeah. He's Paul McCartney.
8: And it's freaking Paul McCartney.
7: Yeah,
8: So who cares if the songs that he sang seemed a little bit like, you know, low energy or something. He's still doing better than you are.
7: Yeah, for sure.
9: He's a Beatle.
7: Was it the first time they ever ended the show with a musical artist playing another song? I'd never seen anything like that before.
8: I don't know. That's a good question.
7: Yeah.
8: Not sure. How about Colin Jost during that wearing the bald cap? Did you see that?
7: Yeah, I did see that.
8: To kind of conclude the weekend update joke.
7: Yeah.
8: Which was a great bit as well.
7: Yeah.
8: As always, the joke swap.
7: It's great,
8: man. I love SNL.
7: I do too.
8: Always will.
7: Will Ferrell's the best. He's
8: and the if we ever get to meet our new friend Tommy Brennan, who's going to host that thing that you're at the amphitheater. Yeah. We can now officially ask him, and maybe we'll ask him in front of Marnie Gellner, what's it like to have Molly Shannon grab your junk?
7: I mean, not just grab it, like really
8: got in there. Right. Really got in
7: there. Right. She really did.
8: Oh, yeah. She definitely can, you know, could pick him out of a lineup,
7: yeah,
8: I think.
7: No doubt.
9: She could give him a physical.
8: Definitely. Front page sports in a second. Speaking of Marnie won a bunch of money yesterday. Chris had a shot at it for most of the day.
7: Can you believe that?
8: Man, you were just sitting in the clubhouse hoping to hold on, hope for a win. But John Rahm late got Marnie the money. We'll talk about that later. This is the Power Trip Morning Show on The Fan.
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22: From the KFGO News Center, I'm Ryan Janke. The Minnesota legislature adjourned the 2026 session late last night with a moderate list of accomplishments that's still likely to leave advocates, lobbyists, and some lawmakers wanting. Lawmakers have been contending all session with election year politics, a lame duck governor, a 67-67 deadlocked state house, and the fact that they crafted a two-year budget last year, eroding any sense of urgency this year. A large section of the old McIntosh School in Northwest Minnesota collapsed Friday afternoon. The Polk County Sheriff's Office says someone reported the collapse around 2:40. No one was hurt. The Sheriff's Office says the area is not safe and is barricaded to keep people out. The driver of a motorcycle and his passenger both suffered serious injuries in a crash Thursday night. It happened around 9:30 on North Dakota Highway 11, a mile east of Ledgerwood in Richland County. The Highway Patrol says a car was passing the motorcycle when the bike crossed the center line and sideswiped the car. From the KFGO News Center, I'm Ryan Janke.
23: First one since 1919. He shot a 5-under 65, a 9-under for the tournament, and a 31 on the back nine. And the shot that he'll remember, and that anybody that watched that tournament will remember, was the nearly 70-footer on the par 3 17th to clinch it. Right, that was the final.
9: That was outstanding. And it, you know, he'll take the win and all of that, but like, They had like six, seven groups to go through before he finished. And it was like, it was kind of there wasn't a lot of drama to it, right? Because he pulled away on his back nine. The closest guy was Rahm, who was six under. And Rahm didn't have a shot, right? Once Rahm parred out on 18, you're like, oh, okay. No one else could catch him. And then they just had to wait. But yeah, everybody says he's the nicest guy on tour. Everybody congratulated him after he won. It was sweet.
23: Sauce, you like golf.
9: I do.
23: I hope you didn't read this. I hope you didn't see this. But okay. If you did, you did.
9: If I did, I'll tell you.
23: But reading and knowing is learning. That counts as knowing something. But Aaron Rye, non-American, right? Non-American. Mm-hmm. He is the first non-American to win the PGA since 2015. Who was the last non-American to win the PGA Championship?
9: Rory?
23: That was 2014. You missed it by 1 year. 1 year after that, it was also a non-American. This is tricky.
9: I don't know.
23: I don't think this will help, but you never know. You watch a lot of golf.
9: Yeah.
23: He won it at Whistling Straits in Wisconsin.
9: Is it somebody I would know?
23: Yeah, huge name. Was a much bigger name 10 years ago, but it's still in the mix once in a while.
7: What's the guy's name? Vijay Singh?
23: Nope.
7: What's the guy's name?
23: He has a three-letter last name.
9: Yeah.

0: William Sir Wallace, you got NASCAR questions, Ben?
1: Sure.
0: All right.
2: This is super weird, Ben. Zach knows what the surprise is. William Sir Wallace has a surprise, and even Zach won't tell us. So we have no idea what we're about to walk into, outside of the fact that it's cool that William's career is on the rise. He won a race about a month ago where Zach hit it. What was it, Zach? Like 25 to 1? 30 to 1? 40 to 1? What was it at?
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2: Something like that. So Zach got paid. The dude's on his way.
3: 5,000.
2: Go on. Let's get there, 5, man.
0: 5,000 to 1.
2: Yeah, you wish. William Sir Wallace joins in a second. Headlines in a second as well. 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
1: Guess who's back? 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It took him long enough to decide so, but now he will be a Pittsburgh Steeler next year and likely the Steelers' starting quarterback under Mike McCarthy. Only problem is, he's old, and his stats last season mirrored Jacoby Brissett's. 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
14: Your forecast from Tutall Tom Szymanski, our chief meteorologist. Today, cloudy, breezy, areas of showers arriving this afternoon, a high of 51. Winds of the north, 14, gusting up to 31 miles an hour. Tonight, mostly cloudy, breezy, areas of showers before midnight, a low of 38. Tomorrow, mostly cloudy, breezy, a high of 50. Chance of precip on Wednesday, mostly sunny, becoming breezy, high of 67. And then on Thursday, partly sunny, breezy, a high of 73.
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0: now dumber for having listened to it.
1: Can you repeat the part of the stuff?

0: either they're up by 30 or somebody's in bad foul trouble if Harrison Barnes, if you're relying on him. But having guys like that, I think, matters, specifically in the guard spot with De'Aaron Fox.
1: Mm-hmm.
0: So just going out and getting a Dillingham, however, and he didn't develop right, and then it's time to move on.
1: Not the answer.
0: Getting an IO does not appear to be an answer on the high end. Does it have to be veteran field general? Does it have to be uber talented? Because whether it's the text line, it's conversations that I've had with you and others on air or off air, there is a massive question about the organization and the maturity of this team, specifically on the court.
1: Mm-hmm.
0: And Ant, if he is just going to be one of the best twos ever, man, we need a guy that is locked up tight at the point that, because it's so important, running the entire flow of the offense, the philosophy of what Finch needs executed on the court, man, we need a massive mountainous upgrade at that spot like yesterday.
1: But I think, too, it's a dollar amount, right? If you look at De'Aaron Fox, I wouldn't have believed it if you told me this, but he's going to make almost $62 million in the 2029-2030 season. $62 million for De'Aaron Fox, and he's going to be an older guy at that point, too.
0: That's
1: but
0: crazy.
1: You pay that money because you know what he's going to give you, right? You know that you got younger guards around him that you don't have to pay as much because they're on rookie contracts. You know that you have a freaking Wemby who you aren't paying what you're going to have to pay for him eventually down the line. So right now is a really, really interesting team for this, you know, time for this Spurs team. You know, you're paying a guy in De'Aaron Fox the maximum veteran extension in 2026 to 2029, 4-year, $221 million. So where do the Wolves go with that? Well, we got Rudy that we're paying a lot of money. We got Julius we're paying a lot of money. We got Jaden on a decent contract. Obviously, you're going to have to pay, Ant as his future kind of rolls on too. So where do you go with that dollar amount when you're locked up? So that's going to be the movement with Rudy Gobert or Julius Randle that we're going to see in this offseason is where do they go? You know, what do they value, Norto? Well, I don't know. I'm not in Tim Conley's mind, but I would think as he looks at this year, they probably value a guy that's mature because there's a lot of immature moments from this Timberwolves team. They probably value a guy that can get him in an offensive set because you look at the Spurs series, recency bias, a lot of double teams, a lot of blitz of ball screens, not able to get in sets the way they want to get into sets. And then three for me, and I think it's just a mature leader. So I don't know if John Morant's the answer for that. He probably isn't because of his antics recently, but he's a guy that, you know, is obviously uber talented. James Harden's a free agent. So I don't know, but I do think that maybe even a Tobias Harris, who's a free agent from just an experience and a veteran leadership perspective. I think there needs to be somebody in this locker room who sets this team straight. LeBron James? What's LeBron doing? He want to come to Minnesota?
0: He can play point.
1: He can play the point.
0: He does everything.
1: But I think at the end of the day, for me, it's really identifying what didn't go right, right? And I think the point guard position for me is, you know, you can talk about how Julius Randle was terrible in this series, but ultimately, you need a point guard, in my opinion, for the future of this organization if you want to play in Western Conference Finals.
0: See, I tried to go down that road with Randle. And I was laughing because I just think that Randle was terrible in this series.
1: Yeah.
0: Pretty good postseason last year.
1: Yeah.
0: This, I mean, he just fell off a cliff.
1: It was ridiculous.
0: And it was unacceptable.
1: Mm-mm.
0: But I was kind of explaining, I just felt like he was getting the ball late in the clock. Like he was being put in spots where he can't be the pinnacle of the epitome of Julius Randle at his best. Well, then I get a text as Jared. We get Randle offensively, bad spots and whatnot. But his hustle and defense was horrific as well. He was just awful this series.
1: I get it.
0: I'm wrong. Jared's right. Everyone's right, and I'm wrong. I'm a Randle apologist.
1: Yeah. Well, I tried to be right there with you, Norto, and I was like, I know what Julius brings, right? He's a veteran in this league. He's been, you know, he's played for great organizations. He understands the game. You know, whether that's New York, L.A., he knows what he's doing. And I think that's something for me that was the hard part. And there was one moment specifically, and I think it may be game 3 or 4, and he was guarding a guy in the corner and he helped in. They kicked it out to the corner and he didn't even make an attempt. He just stood there and watched whoever it was line up the three. And I was like, that's it. Like your effort is gone. You lost it. And I think when you lose it, that's when it's dangerous, right? Is like you can fake it all you want, but when you officially lost it and people can realize like this guy doesn't care anymore, then what are you doing out on the court? Well, you're wasting time for your teammates. You're wasting time for yourself. So, yeah, and I agree with you with the you know, the position, getting him in interesting spots. But that's also that goes back to the point guard thing, right? Is you're getting blitzed, you're getting pressed. Nobody can set up the offense, and then you know it's only a 24-second shot clock. And if you're initiating offense at 12, that thing's running down, and you're putting the grenade in somebody's hand, as we like to say. And that's where
0: it felt like hot potato offense, man. Yeah, like, I don't want to be the guy that takes the clanker.
1: Yeah. I know, exactly right. And that we call that the grenade, right? A couple seconds left, throw it to somebody, and they got to get it up. So
0: good luck.
1: I'm a little nervous.
0: Free agent.
1: Harden, yeah. That's a guy I would love. Although, you know, with the run they made in Cleveland there, getting that, you know, over Detroit.
0: That's tough, actually.
1: They're going to probably keep him around.
0: Well, here's the tough thing for Wolves fans is if we were to get James Harden, that'd be terrific. You know, not long-term, but in a short-term bit. The offense would look as good as it possibly. I mean, he's one of the elites.
1: Yeah.
0: You'd have to stop complaining about SGA's flopping. Because if you watch some, I mean, Harden's as good
1: he
0: as
1: created it.
0: I think that's his thing. I hope he has a patent.
1: Yeah.
0: So every time the NBA finds somebody for flopping, he gets 10% of that money or something. He invented flopping.
1: He did. He certainly did.
0: He had one of the most egregious, I forget, it was game 5 or 6 against Detroit, as a matter of fact, late in the game. And it was just the ugliest thing you'll ever see. And yes, Harden's an option. Harden's an option. You know what I was reminded of as well? Michael Jordan. Not a point guard, Parker.
1: That's true.
0: Not a point guard, Parker.
1: That is true. And look, you got a guy like Scotty who could bring up the ball for him as well in that point forward position. So Giannis Antetokounmpo, they kind of are alike. So
0: think about it.
1: I don't know. I think there's a lot of movements that need to happen. But like I mentioned kind of in the opening, I don't think that the construct of this Timberwolves team is going to look very similar to what it's looked in the past couple of years. There has to be some big changes if they want to compete. Because look at what Tim Connelly did. He built this roster to beat the Denver Nuggets. And what did they do? They beat the Denver Nuggets. Yeah. They owned the Denver Nuggets. But it's not the Denver Nuggets that's the cream of the crop anymore. You know, it's not Denver. It's OKC and San Antonio. So you got to readjust to say, how can we beat those teams? I don't know.
0: Let's pause. You said something earlier on talking about the makeup of this team. I want to hit you with this around the corner. One more segment with Parker Fox, specific to the Howl. Howl's season is over. Busy summer for Tim Connelly. We're going to continue that conversation next. Brett Blakemore, however, it's just burning a hole in his pocket. He's got some bonus bucks to give away with a keyword.
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15: From the KFGO News Center, I'm Ryan Janke. The driver of a pickup is dead after crashing into a parked bulldozer in rural Steele County in eastern North Dakota. The Highway Patrol says the crash happened 2 miles northwest of Pillsbury sometime Friday night. Troopers say 42-year-old Jonathan Eidhorn of Hope was driving on a gravel road from Page to Hope when he couldn't handle a curve in the road. Eidhorn's pickup went off the road into a field and crashed into the bulldozer. Governor Tim Walz is heading to northeastern Minnesota today to get an update on the Steward Trail wildfire near Two Harbors. He declared a peacetime emergency and activated the National Guard in response to the wildfires happening in the northern part of the state. The governor is scheduled to meet with local leaders and emergency managers for a briefing on the wildfire response. A large section of the old McIntosh School in northwest Minnesota collapsed Friday afternoon. The Polk County Sheriff's Office says someone reported the collapse around 2:40. No one was hurt. The Sheriff's Office says the area is not safe and is barricaded to keep people out.
0: We're just like the wolves sometimes, where either we don't get along, but we try to succeed together, or maybe we like each other, but then we're just a disaster together. It's the Fan, and he's our Finchie slash Tim Connolly.
16: Oh, man.
0: He hit me with two things. First of all, Wild fans. John Hines and Bill Guerin, joint presser today at 1, and we're going to carry that right here on your home for Wild Hockey, the Fan. So, common man, Dan Cole, if you're listening, maybe you save your lunch until 1 o'clock, and then you can eat it off-air. Just an idea, but I'll let you do your thing, high-level, long-time as it is. The second thing, apparently wearing wired earbuds is cool again.
16: So random.
0: Is that a real thing?
16: It is. It actually is a real thing. It's coming back, and I think the AirPod generation is dying, and I don't know why it is, but I've seen it. I don't know if...
0: Is it because every new set is $300?
16: Yeah, and that doesn't help.
0: As soon as you buy one, it's a countdown to losing one?
16: You see it from the NBA guys, too, where $300 is... They're not even worried about that, right?
0: That's a good point, actually.
16: They're just doing the wires, and the wires back. I think it was Aaron Rodgers who had them in, so I don't know if we're stealing swag from Aaron Rodgers. But I think it's just Abbott trying to keep up on what the swag is.
0: That is kind of his thing.
16: You go in his room, you see the whiteboard of all the new slang terms that he's trying to keep up with.
0: It's not working. No. Guys like you, guys like Max, Brett, the young kids.
17: For real.
0: You're giving him all the... No cap. You're giving him all the bits. His delivery, it's lacking.
16: Sometimes you got to stay in your lane, right?
0: Well, I guess I got to stay in my lane. I was devastated when the iPhone no longer offered the audio jack. So then I bought the AirPods.
16: Yep.
0: And now we're coming back.
16: Yep.
0: And I assume it's the USB plug for the wired. Okay. Well, hey, you learned something. you mentioned you know, big changes this summer, and we're totally aligned, Parker. Minnesota Timberwolves, Tim Connelly got to take some big swings. But you were kind of rattling through some players on the front end of last segment, and it was Ant. We mentioned Io, of course. You trade for him at the deadline, and I think he's a part of this team and should be, I should say, for potentially years to come. But then you mentioned Jaden.
1: Mm-hmm.
0: Now, Jaden McDaniels, maybe Ant's best friend. I don't know these things. I haven't asked either one of them. I've never really talked to either one of them. but I've just heard that kind of, you know, the triumvirate, the crew, the squad, if you will, of Ant. It's Jaden McDaniels, and I believe Naz Reid would be part of that.
1: That's right.
0: That three-headed buddy attack.
1: Yep.
0: Is Jaden untouchable still?
1: You know what? I think he still is, and I think it's getting closer. We saw him this year shoot the ball really well from three. He was a north of 40% shooter from three.
0: That.
1: And then the postseason came around, and he couldn't shoot the ball to save his life. Didn't make a shot on the road for almost seven games. So it was just one of those things where, hey, sometimes the ball doesn't fall in, right? But how are you impacting the game in other ways? It's a make-or-miss league. It comes to the defensive end. And we know Jaden's a great defender, but he had a real tough time keeping guys in front of him this year. I don't know if that was foul trouble situation into the postseason where you're trying to, you know, play defense without fouling. Maybe you're tired. He struggled a little bit. And I think, you know, you look at Jaden's contract and you say to yourself, okay, 5 year, $131 million. We have him.
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12: Rising diesel fuel and fertilizer prices are increasing financial pressure on U.S. farmers during the peak of the planting season, according to analysts and farm groups. Energy costs have climbed in recent weeks amid global trade tensions and uncertainty surrounding tariffs and overseas shipping routes. Higher natural gas prices have also increased fertilizer production costs, especially for nitrogen products, heavily used by corn growers. Agricultural economists say many row crop producers are already operating with thin profit margins after several months of lower corn and soybean prices. Diesel prices are affecting everything from field work to grain transportation, adding expenses across the supply chain. The American Farm Bureau Federation said elevated input costs continue to limit profitability for many farms despite improved planting conditions in parts of the Midwest. Market analysts said producers may reduce fertilizer applications or delay equipment purchases if costs remain elevated through the growing season. With a look at your top ag news headlines from across the region, I'm Farm and Ranch Director Sarah Heinrich for the Growing Harvest Ag Network. 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Once again, I'm Sarah Heinrich for the Growing Harvest Ag Network.
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26: Thomas sends the ball to center. Hit pretty well. Wind pulling it back. Davis twisting, and now the wind is really pulling it back, and the ball is off into the track, onto the wall, and Thomas is rounding second. He's on his way to third, and that's going to be a triple for Dylan Thomas.
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26: And Juan turns on one. 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Stay fair! 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Mars Trucking Town! Mars Trucking Town! 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
26: The pitch, and Thomas sends one to straightaway center field. It is up, it is back, it is gone! Marge, track that ball down! Dylan Thomas, a home run over the center field wall, and the Red Hawks have taken a 1-0 lead. A special one tonight.
24: It's time to track it down, Marge. Let's head to the stadium. For the call of the game, here's the voice of the Red Hawks, Jack Michaels.
26: And a pleasant good morning. Fargo Moorhead Red Hawks baseball is on the air today from La Moderna Field in beautiful Cleburne, Texas, coming to you from the great state of Texas today, where today it is game five of this seven-game series between the Fargo Moorhead Red Hawks and the Cleburne Railroaders. What a trip so far for those red-hot Red Hawks. To recap the first four, the Red Hawks open up the 2026 season last Thursday night here in Cleburne, Texas. It was a thriller. The Hawks won it 4-3 in 11 innings. Well, that lit the fuse for a Friday night game where the Fargo-Moorhead Red Hawks and Railroaders were tight early. The Red Hawks exploded late and took game two 12-5. Not to be outdone, Saturday came and the Fargo-Moorhead Red Hawks got their home run shoes on. Marge has been busy here in Texas. The Red Hawks defeating Cleburne Saturday night 14-4. And then you're thinking, what do you do for an encore? The Red Hawks had taken the first three games of this series. And last night, Fargo Moorhead and Cleburne combined for 21 runs. The Red Hawks jumped out to a 3-0 lead. Cleburne tied at 3-3. Hawks took a 4-3 lead. Cleburne put up four unanswered runs to take a 7-4 lead. Then the Red Hawks got the big ball going again. Jose Sermo homered, his fourth, by the way, in three games. And then it was Jarris Richards and Jake Jelly, and the ball was jumping out of the park. The Red Hawks put forth seven runs late in yesterday's game en route to a 12-9 win. So the Red Hawks in this series have scored 42 runs. And a little inside information, that is the most runs scored in a four-game series in the history of Red Hawks baseball, a four-game pack, 42. It surpasses the 41 the Red Hawks put together in a four-pack back in 1997. So what does today bring? I don't know. It's a day game. The wind is blowing out to left. Temperatures are warm. Some clouds in the sky. Kids' day. Who knows? Hunter Day, the young right-hander going today for the Fargo-Moorhead Red Hawks this morning slash afternoon. Big, tall lefty Bodie Rascone pitching for Cleburne. Tommy Fox producing our broadcast. Good to have Tommy in our executive producer chair today in our flagship home of 740 The Fan. Dallas Correll also with Tommy today in the studio. On our pregame show, we'll get you coming up and what happened across the league yesterday. Update those standings for you leading up to the opening pitch and lineups. But when we come back, we'll sit down and chat with the manager of the Fargo-Moorhead Red Hawks. That is Chris Coast. Can the Red Hawks make it five straight to start the season? Find out coming up next. This is the pregame show. It's the Red Hawks and the Railroaders, and this is FM Red Hawks Baseball.
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0: Game 5 of the 7-game series, the Red Hawks and the Cleburne Railroaders. I love our conversations with Red Hawks manager, World Series champion Chris Coast, and he likes it because there's 4 wins, and I like the way that yesterday turned out, Chris. Part of it, up 3-0, tied 3-3, up 4-3, down 7-4, up 8-7, up 12-9. You win the game 12-9, Chris, and the team forced some adversity and kind of charged through that last night.
1: Yeah, you know, we don't want to deal with our own adversity like every game, but, you know, we dealt with adversity. We were able to come back after that second inning. We were feeling pretty good about ourselves. Then, you know, we kind of, you know, we booted some balls around and opened the door. And then Cleburne did a really good job of coming back and getting some big hits, taking some walks, taking advantage of our errors, which is what good teams do. And then we came storming back. I know you were really, really confident that we were still going to come back and win. And, of course, we're still getting to know our team, and clearly we can put the bat on the ball and do some good things. But at the same time, you're still learning things about your team and how they bounce back. And the fact that they answered the bell after we got punched in the face, that's a great sign for our team.
0: Eli Swanson, our director of broadcasting for Redhawks Baseball, had messaged me about the 42 runs that the Hawks have scored in 4 games, and apparently that is the most in a 4-game stretch. And you and I were chatting about it after the game, and I would have guessed 98 because it seemed, Chris, and you were a big part of that 98 championship team, you were putting up, it seemed like, 15 runs a game back then. But 42, bat-to-ball skills, quality at bats, just good ABs, power. Sermo's got 4 homers. What do you like in the run production, Chris, early on?
1: Well, over the course of the season, really good lineups get production 1 through 9. You know, maybe your 9-hitter isn't the strongest guy, but he can get the bunts down and do things, which ours definitely do. But if you look at, well, yesterday our 1 through 7 hitters actually, 1 through 9 hitters, I guess it was yesterday, but even the previous game, our 2 through 6 hitters, just absolute insanity, the production. Then yesterday, 1 through 6, and Jelly had a huge home run, Andy Nelson's getting on base, Aiden Byrne, he reminded me he had 3 strikeouts and got that huge hit late in the game. So we're so competitive 1 through 9. And yes, you want your 3, 4, 5 guys, your, you know, obviously your 1, 2, 3, 4, 5, 6 guys to produce, but the production we're getting out, everyone is great, but holy cow, Jose and Jesus and DT and, you know, Matt Kroon, and, you know, when Jairus gets on base, that's the other thing about Jairus. When Jairus gets on base, he doesn't always have to get all these hits, or he doesn't even have to steal bases all the time. He gets so many fastballs for his hitters when he's on base that him just getting on base has a massive impact.
0: And it's such a long season, Chris, and you know, 7 games down here. I don't know, how do you read this? You have to almost take it day by day when you have these 7-game series. You've taken the first 4, but my guess is that winning kind of begets winning, and you just learn how to keep winning baseball games. But that said, Chris, today's a new day. Hunter Day, no pun intended, is on the hill for you. I like this good young arm. We saw him a little bit last year. Saw him in exhibition baseball. What do you think about Hunter against this Cleburne lineup?
1: Well, when it comes to analytics, he's not gonna explode the radar gun, but he's got good movement and he knows how to pitch. And even though he's young, and you know, last year was first year coming out of a Division II college, he's got this mentality of, and it's certainly not arrogance, but he just isn't fazed by much. I've been told in college his nickname was Bot, as in robot, because once he gets on that mound, he's locked in, zoned in. He's got a mission, and he's like the Terminator, and he gets it done what he has to do. So I do like the fact of when he's out there, you know, he doesn't need me to go out there and calm him down. He doesn't need his catcher to go out there and calm him down. He can rebound and be resilient, which is, again, that's a sign of a good ball player. It's a sign of a good team to have players like that. So really excited to have him back, and he's going to have his hands full today. You know, an earlier game, I think he's an early riser anyways, but all these kids in the seats, but a motivated Cleburne team, that's the big thing, is, you know, they're 0-4. They're going to come out like gangbusters, like, okay, we got this young guy, we're going to get to him. So he's got a very motivated team he's got to face, and he certainly has a challenge on his hands today.
0: Great stuff as always, Coaster. Yeah, it is a day game today. Lots of kids at the ballpark. Good luck. We'll talk to you after the game.
1: All right, let's keep it rolling.
0: Red Hawks manager Chris Coast joining us on our Chat with the Skipper segment. World Series champion, the Red Hawks going for 5 in a row. We'll find out what happens. More of the pregame show next. 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
1: Continue on the pregame show today from the Pasta Bowl, La Moderna Field in Cleburne, Texas. 30 miles straight south of the Fort Worth, Texas, by the way, if you want to put it into geography and then get a load of that. The Red Hawks today and the Cleburne Railroaders, game five of this seven-game series. They'll wrap this series up late Wednesday night and then take that all night, almost a day's worth of driving, get back into the Red River Valley sometime Thursday night. So an all night, about an 18-hour and change bus ride Wednesday night after the game into Thursday, and then the home opener coming up on Friday for the Fargo-Moorhead Redhawks against two-time defending champion Kane County. And I know the fellas are excited about, you know, coming down here and on this trip, and they're putting some wins on the board, but boy, the boys are awfully excited to get back to Newman Outdoor Field for that home opener on Friday night. Speaking of games around the American Association, it was a busy Sunday of baseball yesterday. Any other score updates? Yesterday saw Milwaukee defeat Winnipeg 12-2. Well, the Milkmen starting out strong as well. The Milkmen takes that series. They sweep it 3-0 over Winnipeg. Milwaukee closing out that weekend sweep over Winnipeg 12-2. Gary South Shore able to get an 8-1 win over Lake Country, 8-1 yesterday. The Railcats defeating the Dawghounds by that 8-1, and they avoid the sweep. Sioux Falls and Lincoln, they played 3 one-run games over the weekend, and Sioux Falls won them all. Yesterday's 5-4 win by the Canaries. It was Chicago at Impact Field defeating Sioux City 6-1, and Kane County yesterday in Geneva, Illinois, defeats Kansas City by a score of 8-5. Our game here at La Moderna Field in Cleburne saw the Red Hawks defeat the Railroaders by a score of 12-9. Keynotes in that one, Jake Jelly hit his first. Jarris Richards hit a monster home run late in that game last night that gave the Red Hawks a lead back to right field. But Jose Sermo homers yesterday, and he has homered in four times in three games. A few nights ago, had a solo shot, a three-run homer. Then he hit two home runs on Saturday night and then homered last night again, and not one of them has been the cheap variety. Sermo is just tattooing the baseball. He's got 4 home runs and 9 runs batted in already this season. Red Hawks win yesterday 12-9. Action today, this day game, and then two night games tonight. Lake Country is in Sioux Falls. The Canaries have their home opener tonight at the Birdcage, and Milwaukee tonight is hosting Gary. Updated standings so far as we are early into this 100-game season. The Red Hawks lead the West with a record of 4-0. Sioux Falls at 3-0, but the Red Hawks have a half-game lead in the West. Kansas City and Sioux City are 1-2, a game and a half back. Winnipeg and Lincoln, 0-3, 2.5 back in the West Division. The East is led by Milwaukee, the Milkmen 3-0. They're a game up on Lake Country, Chicago, and Kane County. Gary South Shore, 2 games back in the East, and Cleburne, 0-4, sitting 3.5 back in the Eastern Division. That is a look around the American Association. When we return, we'll take a peek at those starting lineups. The opening pitch not too far away. Today is Day's Day. Hunter Day on the mound today, making his 26th debut for the Fargo-Moorhead Redhawks. Meanwhile, Bodie Rascone, a native of Decatur, Texas, former San Diego Padres farmhand, Rascone going for Cleburne. The opening pitch, the lineups, the anthem, all coming up next. This has been the pregame show, and this is FM Red Hawks Baseball.
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1: Chuck Michaels back at La Moderna Field. In a moment, we'll go downstairs. It is a school day game today, so lots of area youth from various schools are here today. Go downstairs for the singing of our national anthem by some of those school day children here today at the Pasta Bowl.

0: That was fantastic. I love to see that. Those kids today not only belting out those national anthem, everyone with their hands on their heart, Old Glory, breezy, and flapping in the wind to be on right field, that big Texas flag, the Railroaders flag. Got a windy day today, but love to see it. Obviously, here in Texas, we've had some great national anthems with the presentation of colors and the state of Texas. That's everywhere as it should be. Take that very seriously. And the red, white, and blue shining bright today. Sunshine today. Temperatures into the lower 80s. And we've had the wind. It's been the identical breeze. And gusty at times. Gusty at times. That breeze blowing straight out to left field from the right field line. Well, the big, tall, lanky Bodie Rascone getting his warm-up tosses on gives us an opportunity to take a look at the starting lineups today for the Fargo-Moorhead Redhawks, leading off Juris Richards. Richards DHing today for the big home run last night. Richards DHing leading off. Mac Kroon is hitting second. Juan Fernandez getting the day off today. A rest day for Juan. He's caught the first four games of this series, and he gets a rest day today. Mac Kroon at third base batting second. Dylan Thomas, the big leaguer for the Hawks in right field, batting third. Jose Sermo, we'll talk more about Jose. Batting cleanup, he's at first base. Jesus Lujano, the hottest Red Hawk in this series, and former Railroader, batting fifth in center field. Tripp Clark, a Texas native. Dallas area, Tripp Clark getting the start today behind the plate. Jake Jelly in left field, batting seventh. Andy Nelson at second base, it's eighth, and Aiden Byrne batting ninth at short. That is the Red Hawks lineup. Richards, Kroon, and Thomas, Sermo, Lujano, and Clark, Jelly, Nelson, and Byrne. Peter Brookshaw, who dislocated a finger a couple days ago, didn't break it, just dislocated it, still recovering from that. So Nelly in there at second base. Defensively for Cleburne today, Frankie Tostado in left field, Caleb McNeely in center with Cody Thomas in right. Tostado, McNeely, and Thomas, the outfield left to right. At third, Carter Aldretti. Cole Foster getting the start at short today. Delino DeShields, Jr. Now, the son, of course, if that name sounds familiar, of Delino DeShields. At second, Christian Almanza at first. The battery today, Angel Mendoza behind the plate. And on the mound, Bodie Rascone. Product of the Padres organization. Got some high A ball under his belt. 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Brian Oberholzer calling balls and strikes today. Caleb Dye at 1B and Kyle Stutz is the umpire at third. Oberholzer behind the plate, Dye at first, Stutz at third. And just about set for ball. Red Hawks managed by Chris Coast. 6 years a manager for the Fargo-Moorhead Red Hawks. Joe Dominic, lead bench coach. Robbie Lopez, the bullpen coach. Caleb Carlisle, clubhouse manager. Alyssa Tapey, the athletic trainer. The Railroaders managed by former big leaguer great Pete Incaviglia. So we are set for baseball as Bodie Rascone, tall, lanky, 6'5" left-hander, into the motion, facing left-handed batting Juris Richards. First pitch of the game is inside for a ball. Game underway at 11:06 Central Time, right on. You're there, 11:06 Central Time, windy, and 82 degrees the temperature here in Cleburne. Richards takes a pitch just a bit inside, and it's 2-0. Well, the Fargo-Moorhead Redhawks, you know, we look at the 42 runs scored in the first four games of this series, and they've been drawing a number of free passes. There's ball three down and in. 20 walks taken by Fargo-Moorhead, and Dylan Thomas alone has drawn 6 free passes in this series. 3-0 pitch is down the middle for a strike. As always, any ball hit up to left with anything on it's got a chance to leave here. We'll see what Juris Richards at bat tight to his body, closed stance, the 3-1 inside, he walked him. And the Red Hawks have their leadoff man aboard here on the top of the first inning. The dimensions at La Moderna Field, 335 the left field line, 320 down the right field line. The gaps, well, right center, 370 in that right center field alley, and then that deep 408 part of center, left center. Center field 400 feet away. Here's Matt Kroon. Right-handed Benning, third sacker for the Red Hawks. Runner going, the throw down to second, and the tag applied. Out at second base is Richards. Boy, he's been gunned down three times in this series. And yeah, that's a base stealer for the Fargo Moorhead Red Hawks. Majerus, a little slow to get going on the stolen bases. The Red Hawks have shown the aggressiveness. Richards does have one bag on the air, but he's been caught three times, and that erases the base runner. The pitch on the way to Crone, hit on the ground to third, glove by Carter Aldretti. Nice play by Aldretti. Cross the diamond for out number two. Aldretti lunging to his glove side, able to bring that in. And just like that, two men are out for the Hawks here in the top of the first inning, and it brings up Dylan Thomas. Turf infield and outfield, so an all-turf field here in Cleburne. A lefty-lefty matchup here as Dylan Thomas climbs in, takes a strike. Thomas hitting at a .438 clip in the first four games, 7 for 16. A home run, four runs batted in. He's drawn six free passes. Lefty winds and pitches right down the middle, strike two. So Dylan just getting a look at this Bodie Rascone. For a number of these guys have not seen him. And in turn, a number of railroaders that have not seen Hunter Day, who's starting for the Red Hawks today. Rascone up 0-2. The pitch is just a bit low and away. Dylan Thomas, former Angel, a Mariner, just a what we call a pro's pro for the Fargo Moorhead Red Hawks. 1-2 offering is a breaking pitch outside, little slide piece. 2-2 the count on Dylan, an all-star. Of course, he was part of that Kane County / American Association team that won the BCL in the offseason, the Baseball Champions League Cup. 2-2 pitch. Jammed him, and he pulls the ball to first, club by Almanza, and that'll be it for the Red Hawks here in the top of the first inning. Almanza takes it to the bag. No runs, no hits. Nobody left on base. We finished a half inning today from Cleburne. It's the Red Hawks nothing. The Railroaders are coming to bat. 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
0: Well, the Fargo Moorhead Red Hawks get their leadoff man aboard in the top of the first inning, and Jarris Richards, but gunned out, trying to steal second base. And here we go to the bottom half of the first inning. We'll take a peek at the lineup here for the Cleburne Railroaders. Caleb McNeely leading it off. McNeely with four hits in his series. He's the center fielder for Cleburne, leading off McNeely. Delino DeShields Jr. batting second. At second, Brantley Bell DHing today. One of the great hitters in this league. Bell DHing, hitting third. Cody Thomas in right field bats cleanup. Carter Aldretti's homered in this series, batting fifth. Frankie Tostado in left field, hit six. Cole Foster, the shortstop, batting seventh. Christian Almanza at first, batting eighth. And Angel Mendoza, batting ninth. McNeely, DeShields, and Bell. Thomas, Aldrete, and Tostado. Foster, Almanza, and Mendoza. Facing Hunter Day, misses wide on the first offering. Hunter's pitch is a strike. Count is even, 1-1. Jake Jelly in left field today for the Red Hawks. Jesus Lujano in center with Dylan Thomas in right. Day spins the ball past the bat of McNeely. Swing and a miss. Matt Crone at third. Aiden Byrne, who has, he's been Jeter-esque at shortstop this series. Boy, has he put in some plays. So a good left side of the infield. Andy Nelson at second. Jose Sermo at 1B and behind the plate. Former Railroader, Texas native Tripp Clark, T. Clark, behind the plate. Ball and two strikes and McNeely. Day tries to sneak one in on the outer half, just a bit low and away. 2-2 the count. Wide in the pitch. Swing and a miss. He got it. Breaking pitch at Hunter Day. Puts away Caleb McNeely. Looks like that one away here in the bottom of one. Two teams back to night games tomorrow and Wednesday. 7:06 start tomorrow night. 7:06 start on Wednesday night. And the Red Hawks and finally get to go home. There's long.

0: fouls one off. Now the 2-1 pitch is sent back towards the parking lot behind the main grandstand, and the count goes to 2-2. Spent time, to mention, with the Red Hawks a season ago, you know, fresh from his college days. 2-2 pitch, jazzed a bit low and away. Ball three. Oh, that's the strikeout pitch right there. Just missed now. Appeared in three games for the Red Hawks. Made a couple of starts last year for Fargo-Moorhead. Payoff pitch is a ball. He walked it. So one out base runner for Cleburne. Tried to get Delino DeShields to chase something. And Delino on to first. Former big leaguer himself. Delino's got, you know, quite the story. Dad was a tremendous major league ball player. Then went into the bench coaching, I think, for the Reds organization. His mom was a heptathlete, University of Tennessee. Sister, a WNBA player for the Chicago Sky and more. First pitch on the way, Brantley Bell takes a strike. Bell hitting 350 in this series. A set by Day in the pitch. Bell taps it up behind first into shallow right field. It's a long run for Thomas. In fact, he'll give way to the second baseman, Nelson. And Andy Nelson, the second Zacher, back and right to make the catch. Anything today, again with a strong breeze, 20 and change blowing due left field. So a right-hander hitting a ball in the air to right field. If it's heading foul that way, it actually will be blown back towards the fair territory. Any ball off a left-hander's bat hit opposite field in the air with some exit velo on it has a chance to leave. That's the way the elements will impact this game. Cody Thomas, the batter, left-handed batting first Zacher. He has doubled and tripled in this series. Takes a pitch low. But yeah, Hunter Day last year, two starts for the Red Hawks. Got 10 innings of work, 10 innings of pro ball. Swing and a foul tip, strike one. Now this would be the first full pro year for Hunter Day. And again, making his debut of 26 here this morning. Scoreless, two outs, bottom one, man on first to Shields. The pitch is low, and now a delayed steal by Delino DeShields, and he'll make it. A smart play there by Delino DeShields. A delayed steal. So now it's Cleburne with a runner in scoring position. Delino's first stolen base of the season. Couple of balls and a strike, and Cody Thomas. The pitch from Hunter is a strike over the inside corner. Count evens, two balls and two strikes on left-handed batting Thomas. The set by Day, and the pitch is lifted in the air towards second. Andy Nelson calling for it. He'll bring it home, and that's out number three. Good out pitch there by Hunter Day. So the runners are done. No runs, no hits. They leave a runner here in the first, and we played one inning today from La Moderna Field. After an inning of baseball, Fargo-Moorhead nothing, Cleburne nothing. 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
1: 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Jose Sermo leading things off for the Red Hawks here in the top of the second inning. Takes a fastball away from Bodie Rascón. Jose, my goodness, he has been on some kind of a tear as he takes a pitch low. Homered Friday night, a three-run tape measure shot into the night that the ball just disappeared on. Then Saturday, clubbed two home runs. Then, for good measure, hit one last night. He's got four homers in his last three games. Sermo takes the ball away, and rightfully so, Bodie Rascón has not thrown Jose Sermo anything around the plate. I guarantee if Jose likes this one, he's got the green light on 3-0. The pitch is a ball, a four-pitch walk. Yeah, Sermo is just not going to see anything after the start he's had. Four homers, nine runs batted in, and Sermo will jog on down to first. We'll see what Jesus Lujano, and as good as Jose Sermo, as much as he's been making noise early on, and nobody hotter than this man right here, the former Railroader, Jesus Lujano. Jesus Lujano, 11 hits in four games. He's batting 6-11 as he takes the strike. He's just barreled everything that has been in the zone. So when you're going hot like this, you just keep taking your ABs and not change a thing. Rascón takes a look at first, and the pitch is away. And not just in a little base knocks. Lujano has 11 hits, five of those doubles, five runs scored, seven runs batted in. Scoreless, top of the second. 1-1 the count. And the pitch. Scraped foul. Ravello Tire foul ball. Ravello Tires delivering complete game performance at a home run price. You can shop today at Big Jim's Tire in Grand Forks and Fargo Tire in Fargo. 1-2 the count in Lujano. The pitch. Got him. They struck him out. Wow. And everybody in the press box here is shocked because he has been almost impossible to retire. And shows he's human. That's a good pitch. Rascón fired that one in the hands. Jesus could not get the bat around. Here's Tripp Clark. Good to see Tripp getting an opportunity today. Juan Fernandez getting a rest day today. So the former Railroader and Texas native, Tripp Clark, sends a bounding ball to short. To second for one, the relay to first will not be in time. Clark able to beat out the double play ball. 6-4 to retire Sermo. Fielder's choice for Clark, and here's Jake Jelly. Jake Jelly last night, and maybe you saw it on social media when the Red Hawks were putting a big inning together late last night. Jelly capped it off with a three-run shot that not only cleared the stadium wall, it cleared the Giants scoreboard in left field, left center field. So Bodie Rascón, the pitch on the way. Jelly takes jazz to bit down and away. And Jake Jelly, talk about the strength. He is strong. He's farm strong. Let's see if he can barrel something up again today. The pitch, just a bit outside again. So Rascón, smart pitching. He pitched around Sermo, and right now is staying away from middle and middle into Jake Jelly. Two balls that miss outside to the right-handed batter. Wind howling to left field. And the pitch home. He comes in, and Jelly turns on one and drops it down the left field line. That's going to be extra bases for Jake Jelly. Tripp Clark is on his way to third. It's a double for Jelly, and the Red Hawks now with two in scoring position here in the top of the second. Well, kind of fisted Jake. Rascone trying to come in on the hands, and Jake was able to get enough of that barrel to pull that ball. Not all barrel. But he muscled that and pulled that into left field. A looping double down the left field line. And now Andy Nelson. Nelly has been a doubles machine, too. He's got three hits in the series. All of them have been doubles. Well, let's see if Andy Nelson can get a big two-out knock for the Hawks here in the second as he sends a ground ball to second. This will be the inning. The Shields fields it and nearly threw the ball away to first. Big stretch by Almanza. And the Red Hawks are out here in a second. But the Red Hawks, no runs. They do get a hit, but leave two. And we played an inning and a half today. Our score, Fargo-Moorhead nothing, Cleburne nothing. 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
1: Good Monday afternoon from the great state of Texas. The clouds rolling in here. They are expecting perhaps some shower activity tomorrow and Wednesday. Let's cross our fingers. The temperatures here have been, as you would imagine, warm. This whole week down here, Fargo-Moorhead temperatures have been consistently in the upper 80s to around 90. But the last couple days we've seen some overcast conditions and a drop or two, but today we're seeing that as well. It's a pretty cloudy day today. Slight breeze, but temperatures around 82 degrees. Bottom second. Scoreless. It'll be Aldrenny, Tostado, and Foster against Hunter Day. Day starts Aldrenny off with a spinning pitch away. Red Hawks home Friday night. The home opener against Kane County. 7:02, the first pitch. On Friday night at Newman. Day misses again away. 2-0. And a game plan for your summer. Hit the road, catch an event, explore the outdoors, make memories right there in North Dakota. Your next adventure is waiting at hellond.com. Strike in from Day to Aldrenny. Well, Carter swung it pretty well at a three-hit night last night. 7-for-17 on the season. Does have a home run and three runs batted in. Here's a 2-1. Little number foul. Bet you, too, when you get those tickets for Red Hawks baseball, don't throw away your game tickets once you leave the ballpark. Hold on to them. You present that ticket back, you could receive $200 off the purchase of a vehicle or 10% off any service to the maximum of $200 at Mazda and Kia Fargo. High fly ball off the bat of Carter Eldredi. Jesus Lujano coming in and makes the catch. Boy, Andy Nelson, the second baseman, going back. Lujano coming in, and Lujano puts it away. On top of that ticket back promotion, you get your tickets for Red Hawks. On that ticket back, also is a buy one, get one free cheeseburger basket at Culver's. Both those offers expire December 31st, so hold on to your game tickets when you come to Newman Outdoor Field. Here's Frankie T. Frankie Tostado, left-handed batting outfielder this afternoon as Hunter Day misses outside. Big shout-out to my good friend Randy Preston, the great voice, Sioux Falls. There's a pitch inside ball two. This has got my ears on today, Jack. I know that the Canaries open up their home opener coming up tonight. Sioux Falls with a successful road trip to start the year. Canaries hosting Lake Country tonight. Here's a liner into right field off the bat of Frankie Tostado. First hit of the game for Cleburne, a one-out base runner here in the bottom of two. So, Randy, good to have you on board. I know that there's been some rain in the area back home. Yeah, kind of crossing our fingers as well this week. But batter here is Cole Foster. Left-handed batting shortstop today. Foster moves from third to short with Brantley Bell DHing. Day delivers a strike into Cole. The Red Hawks have taken the first four games of this series. So technically, already won the series, but when you win, you get a little greedy and just try to keep putting W's on the board. Day's pitch floats away. I look down, the great thing about school day game, these kids are, you remember what it was like when you were in third grade or fourth grade or fifth grade, sixth grade, get out of school to go to a pro baseball game in a stadium. Just a bit away. No, I don't. We didn't have pro baseball growing up where I was. But just getting out of school, and these kids, you know, I don't know if they're going by groups to the concession stand, if there's a pre, did they pack lunches and bring them in? Two on the count on Foster, a big swing and a foul back. But I looked down here, and this stadium has berms in the foul territory, so all the way down the right field line, just scattered with blankets and the kids are enjoying the berm. Left field line, they're not sitting because they're playing some sort of tag and running around. 2-2 pitch, lifted in the air to left field, and that's where the wind is blowing. It's drifting back. Jelly back makes an over-the-head catch. And retreating back to first is Tostado. That's an indication that ball wasn't hit that hard, but Foster got a barrel and just got it up into left field. And Mother Nature took it nearly all the way back to the warning track. Literally anything with a little good exit velo today to left is going to have a chance to leave. The two men out and the batter, Christian Almanzo. So certainly the challenge is on the pitchers today to keep them all down in the zone. Almanzo swings through the first offering off speed. Christian, double. He homered the other night, opposite field homer, left-handed batter. The pitch, fouled back. Good pitch, came hard on the hands. Everybody clap your hands. 0-2 the count, scoreless, bottom of the second. Cleburne trying to fight to do anything to get one of the win column. Red Hawks trying to go 5-0 to start the year. Hunter Day delivers down and away. Change up, did not chase. Red Hawks in their red tops today. And the white numerals and white lettering, gray pants, so red tops with the gray bottoms. Cleburne in their white tops, white bottoms with blue numerals. Little red trim. Off speed, or a fastball, I should say, upstairs. 2-2 the count on Christian Almanza. Byrne tugged a bit at short towards the bag at second, playing Almanza to pull. Here's a look and a pitch, and this ball lifted down the right field line. This ball is up, back, and it is bouncing up over the onto the fence. Thomas retrieves the ball. Tostado trying to score all the way from first, and he will. It'll be an RBI double for Christian Almanza. And the Railroaders have jumped out to a 1-0 lead. I mentioned with the breeze today, everything blowing towards left. And in right field for Dylan Thomas, obviously your position, even with the lefty up, anything in the air is going to float left. But Almanza That time, Goodwood, he got that one down the line, 320 down the line to right field. He one-hopped the fence and right. So his fourth run batted in of the season, and it's Kleber. It draws first blood as Hunter Day comes back with a strike to Mendoza. Second double of the series for Christian. Day sets. Checks a runner in the pitch. Mendoza takes high. Now the flight of that ball, looping ball down the right field line, you think, well, maybe it'll hang up enough for that breeze to blow it back into Dylan Thomas, but Almanza, a little too much on that one. The pitch taken away, ball two. And if I learned anything from this series so far here in this ballpark, it's, I don't know if one run, it will be enough. But we'll see if Hunter Day come back here and get Angel Mendoza. The pitch is a strike. Taken 2-2. Yesterday, a little back and forth. Red Hawks got three early runs. Cleburne had tied it up. The Red Hawks took a 4-3 lead. Then Cleburne got four unearned runs. Red Hawks had a couple of errors in an inning. Take a 7-4 lead, and the Red Hawks came back and did damage late. Win it 12-9. 2-2 pitch, breaking pitch, fouled off. Ain't nothing better than a bowl game in Newman and Red Hawks home games. Perfect way if you got the family, relatives, so that kind of group, maybe co-workers, or just, you know, your own fraternity group or sorority group, whatever. Group ticket discount started 20 or more people. 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Mendoza squibs a ball back towards the mound, fielded by Hunter Day. Steps and throws to Sermo, and that is all for Cleburne. But they get on the board, a run on a couple of hits. No errors and one left. We play two today from La Moderna Field in Cleburne, Texas. It's the Railroaders 1, the Red Hawks nothing. 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
1: Tommy Fox producing our broadcast today, along with Dallas Corral in our flagship home of Red Hawks Baseball, The Fan. Jack Michaels with you today from Cleburne, Texas. Well, the good thing, I guess, today about a day game for the guys is that, and even for bus driver Jamie, and by the way, Jamie, and who does such a professional job, it's a profession that you don't think about it, but, you know, all those miles, and Jamie has surpassed 1,000,000 miles in his career, which is unbelievable. And Tuck, I have been lunch, breakfast, I guess, with Jamie the other day, and we were chatting about that. And, you know, you've driven 1,000,000 miles, and you've got the bus, you're in charge, you know, the safety, and he does such a great job. And, like, of course, he will get the a little chance to rest, I think, after today, if it brings the team back to the hotel. won't have to get back to the ballpark till about 3 o'clock tomorrow afternoon, so that'll be good for Jamie. Then Wednesday night, he'll take off on the all-night 18-hour. Now, he'll stop. We'll make a driver change somewhere in Iowa. Rascon entering his third inning of work, facing Aiden Byrne, Jairus Richards, and Matt Kroon. Byrne takes the ball now with strikes. See if Aiden came through with a clutch RBI hit late last night. The wind in the pitch is low. A guy you just root to keep going. Talk about second season in Pro Bowl. Last year coming off of college right into pros, Aiden Byrne. Defensively, one of the better shortstops in the league. 2-1 pitch. Just a bit high and away. 3-1 on Aiden Byrne. If he can get on, and you got the top of the order on deck, and you can do some work with guys like Byrne and Richards in that 9-1 spot. Big swing for Aiden. Fouls it back. As I mentioned, yeah, Aiden, you're number one, the Red Hawks team, and you'll find this out when you come out to Newman, and certainly Saturday night are autograph nights, but when you get to know these players, such a blessing. You take it for granted, I guess. You shouldn't, of just the demeanor and personalities of these pros. The Red Hawks, once again, have that kind of clubhouse. 3-2 pitch. And Byrne, a broken back ground ball to third, scooped up by Aldretti, throws a one-hopper to first, picked at first by Almanza. And Christian Almanza flashing some leather early in this one today at 1B. Aldretti had to come in that ball and throw a little bit across his body, fielding it at third. One hop on the turf, and Almanza stretching actually up down the first baseline towards home to stretch and make the play. So Byrne is out, 5-3 on the putout. Here's Jairus Richards. Richards swinging and a foul tip, strike one. But, yeah, these guys are, I mean, there's a mixture of good youth, some classy veterans, and in between all that, not one big ego on the team. Richards takes strike two. They all get along. That's important. Especially when you're cooped up in a bus for a good chunk of the season. 0-2 pitch. And Richards spoils one, fouls one back. Then games with teams where there are some cliques, you know, just pockets of groups that kind of hang out together. This one, it's wide open. Everybody gets along. 1-0 Roters, one out, top three, and ball low to Jairus Richards. Richards walked in the first, caught stealing that same inning. See if Jairus, towering home run last night, he pulled into a crosswind to right field. The pitch is a slider away. It's so windy today that normally they have the inflatables for the youth. Well, I guess it's not a law. You have Grandma and Grandpa on the inflatables for all we care, but they have that beyond the right field wall, and it's netted and protected. But it's so windy today, they don't have the inflatables up out there in right field. 2-2 pitch is pulled foul. And again, the challenge today for Bodie Rascon, the left-hander, tall left-hander for Cleburne, against left-handed batters, if you're going to spin a ball away or work a batter away that's left-handed, you cannot get that in the hitting zone because an opposite field shot by left-handed batters to left field, dangerous. Here's a ball ripped inside the line, down the first baseline for Jairus Richards. Richards rounding first, he's digging for second. It'll be a one-out double for JR. And again, Bodie Rascon coming hard and in, much like we saw him against right-hander Jelly, and Jelly was able to get enough barrel to pull his ball to left field. Richards that time takes a pitch middle in and cranks it up the first baseline. So the tying run is in scoring position for Fargo-Moorhead, down a run, 1-0. And here's Matt Kroon. Kroon's got power. Triple-A ball player, Philadelphia Phillies organization. Richards dancing off second. The pitch is a called strike that clipped the outside edge. Now Matt Kroon's going to be, it's a nice addition to this team. you can see when he's on, man, the last two, three games, he has barreled a lot of baseballs. A set by Rascone in the pitch home. Oh, that worked itself back. Nice movement. Strike over the inside corner. Bodie Rascone has come back to deliver some goods here to Matt Kroon. Now Kroon will have to protect. Big lefty delivers. And strike three off speed. Man, he just clinically made three pitches right there to Matt Kroon. Got a runner away on the edge for a strike. Backed one up on the inside corner that cut in for a strike. And then just took a little something off it. And three pitches, three strikes. And that's his second strike out of the game. Rascone, a 14th round pick of the San Diego Padres in the 2019 MLB draft. Born in El Paso, Texas. Love El Paso, Texas. My brother lived there a number of years, had family there until they moved back to San Antonio. And El Paso, big baseball town as well. Here's Dylan Thomas. Hawks down 1-0, and Thomas fouls one off his leg. Came off speed. Rascone, spelled R-A-S-C-O-N, 6'5", 200 pounds, 205, Decatur High School in Decatur, Texas, born in El Paso. With the Padres, saw some time at High A. Five seasons of Pro Bowl, 12-15, with a .487 earned run average. Thomas sends a ball to right center field. It is up, it is back, it is way back, and it is gone. Marge struck it down. Dylan Thomas, a two-run blast to center field, and the Red Hawks have taken a 2-1 lead. How about that? DT detonates one to center here in Cleburne. Well, that went out by the bullpen of Cleburne, right of the batter's eye, and he did not miss that one. Dylan's second home run of the season. Yeah, just like that, with one swing, the Red Hawks claim the lead. That'll bring up Jose Sermo. The pitch, check swing, and a strike called. The Red Hawks have been home run hitters in this series. 10th home run for the Red Hawks in this series. And Sermo cuts and fouls. Well, if Dylan's bride and beautiful daughter Jada, Jade, they've been here the last few days, and they headed back to Houston this morning driving. So, Victoria tuning into the car, or Jade, Daddy just belted a big home run. Sermo fouls one back, which is odd because I think Dylan this morning woke up a little bit of a swelling in the eye, I don't know if an agitation of some sort. He obviously saw that pitch. The pitch. Ooh, and Jose hit on the foot. Ouch. Bodie Rascone trying to come down and in, and that hits the, that's smarts because the one area you just aren't protected. You've got the ankle guard on, but if that hits, that foot just doesn't have a lot of fatty tissue in it. And you can get hit in the rump, the thigh, the back of the leg, the side, all those sting. But, boy, you get hit on a foot. There's bone there, and now Alyssa Tapey coming out. Thank you to Sanford as the sports medicine provider of the Red Hawks. And Sermo with a noticeable limp. Yeah, that caught him right. I don't know if that caught that ankle bone. If you look down at your left ankle, you got that bone that kind of on the inside, or if it caught him on that top bone of the foot or that big toe area, all of that area. And Chris Coast walking with trainer, athletic trainer Alyssa. Jose is getting down there. Usually and hopefully, you know, the blood starts flowing to that area. You start walking it off, and that appears to be the case. Jose going to stay in the game. At home run by Dylan Thomas, the Village Family Service Center. I'd like to once again thank the FM Redhawks and West Acres Development for their partnership in this year's Home Run Heroes event and to this season's superheroes. like S&S Promotional Group, Shields, and Twin City Garage Store. And a first offering on the way to Jesus Lujano is taken for a strike. Bodie Rascal on the pitch, strike two. And Lujano, who's 11 for 18 the first four games of this series. Rascone able to strike him out in the second. And now he's ahead 0-2 on Jesus here in the top of the third. The lefty's pitch, and this comes inside. You can see what Bodie's doing there, and he's pitching. I mean, he's a pitcher. He's working in, working out. Lefty's trying to get run fastballs in on the hands. A couple times today, the Redhawks have been able to get a barrel out on that inside heat. 1-2 the count in Lujano. The look over to first of the pitch. Hit sharply into right field. A base hit by Jesus Lujano. Sermo will trot on down to second. And Lujano, hard to keep him down. His 12th hit of the series. He is 12 for 20. Think about that. Do the math. School day, kids, do the math. Take 12, divide it by 20. So he's hitting 600 on the season. And the batter is Tripp Clark. And Tripp would like nothing better than to get a knock. Former railroader. He and Lujano, former railroaders. And for that matter, Jose Sermo, a former railroader. Now with the Redhawks. The pitch. And what do we have? Pitch clock violation. So it'll be a ball on Bodie Roscan. First pitch clock violation we've had in this series. Pitch clock with men on starts at 20. Starts winding down. 2-1. Redhawks have taken a lead here in the third on a Dylan Thomas home run. The pitch. Clark, good cut. Fouls back. Tripp is a, you talk about decent guys and great clubhouse. Tripp Clark is a man you'd adopt him. He's that nice. He's educated man. Is an accountant as well in the offseason. Smart guy. But just a blessing to have on the club. Now, can he get a base knock against Rascone? Clark swings and sends one high in the air behind short, way up there, not a guaranteed out. Coming in, though, to make the catch is Tostado, and he makes the catch. We've seen a couple balls like that dropped in this series in this breeze, but Tostado makes the catch. So the Redhawks get a couple of runs on three hits, and they strand two. New score after 2.5. It's Fargo-Moorhead 2, Cleburne 1. 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
1: Jack Michaels back in Cleburne, Texas, south of Fort Worth, and the Red Hawks got the long ball going today. And Dylan Thomas, a two-run home run. And he turns a 1-0 deficit into a 2-1 lead for the visiting Red Hawks, looking to start the season 5-0. A lot of ball game left. Hunter Day entering his third inning of work. Top of the order, McNeely, DeShield,

Jones and Bell. Hunter's pitch is a ball. Staying away. Got Dylan Thomas. That big leaguer. Boy, when he barrels baseballs, it just comes off his bat differently. There's a strike into McNeely. Sees it. Great swing. Great bat to ball. Contact for DT, and he sent a ball into center, right center, to give the Red Hawks the lead. Day delivers a little off speed, down low, taken for a ball. Two balls and a strike, and Caleb McNeely. He struck out McNeely in the first. And sun peeking out from some of those clouds today, and there's ball three, way off the plate. So for Hunter Day, it's about throwing strikes, but also obviously avoiding barrels. It's hard to do. Got to come back here. 3-1 pitch is fouled back. Came back middle. McNeely 4 for 18 now in this series. Two doubles, run batted in. Six strikeouts and three walks. So 3-2 the count. On McNeely. McNeely pulls this ball foul up the third base line. You can celebrate your child's birthday with a Red Hawks game in the Sandy's Donuts Birthday Zone. Birthday parties available for 10-plus people, including game tickets, ballpark meal, Red Hawks and souvenir program, scoreboard recognition. Payoff pitch is high. He walked it. So leadoff man aboard for Cleburne in the third. Tying run on base for the Railroaders brings up Delino DeShields. And contact the Red Hawks ticket office to book the Sandy's Donuts Birthday Zone today. Andrew will take care of you. 701-235-6161. The Red Hawks front office getting ready, the staffers, to put on a good show Friday night. The home opener at Newman Outdoor Field against the two-time defending champion Kane County Cougars. DeShields lays a bunt down back to the mound, fielded by Day, throws on to first for the out. So the sacrifice is good by Delino DeShields. Puts a tying run at second. Brings up Brantley Bell. A lot of great places at Newman to watch. There's not a bad seat in the house. But boy, if you've got a group, got those party decks, the UND deck located down the first base side, that surfside patio down to third base side, a couple of spots for those groups. Bell pulls the first offering from Day foul. Ballpark buffet with Pepsi products and water, included with your reservation, a guaranteed great time. So again, if you'd like to reserve a party deck, why not? 701-235-6161. At the bottom of the third, Hawks leading 2-1, but Cleburne with a man on second, one out, and the pitch to Bell. Good offering, just a bit low. Like the movement on Hunter Day's ball. Chris Coase now angling some of his outfielders, tightening it up a little bit. And infielder Andy Nelson, the second baseman, near the bag at second against the right-handed batting Bell. A little bit of a shift on that infield. And he induces, does Hunter Day a pop out to second. Boy, Andy Nelson's been a busy guy. He makes the catch at second. It's Nelly's third putout of the game. And nice pitch by Hunter Day. Got Bell out in front. Two outs here in the third. Brings up Cody Thomas. Thomas, he popped out to the second baseman, Andy Nelson, his first at bat. Big, tall, left-handed batting Cody Thomas. Day's pitch, backdoor strike, good offering, nice pitch. It's a kind of pitch as a left-hander sees it away, kind of gives up on it, and it comes back in. Jelly deep in left, Lujano in center, Thomas in right. Day checks the runner and tries to bury a hitter in, misses. Count is even, one ball and one strike. Two other games going on tonight in the American Association. Lake Country at Sioux Falls this evening. Gary South Shore at Milwaukee. 2-1. Hawks lead here. Bottom three. Cleburne threatening. And a ground ball tap towards the middle. Played by Aiden Byrne. Fields and throws to first in time for the out. Nice inning for Hunter Day. He pitches.

0: around the leadoff walk. No runs, no hits, one left. We go to the top of the fourth inning. After three, it's Fargo-Moorhead 2, Cleburne 1. This is FM Red Hawks Baseball.
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0: Jack Michaels with you today from Cleburne, Texas. We go to the top of the fourth inning. Hawks lead 2-1. Hawks have taken the first four of this seven-game series. Today is game five. The Red Hawks and Rail Runners. The Red Hawks here in the fourth. We'll send up Jake Jelly, Andy Nelson, and Aiden Byrne, numbers 7-8-9. In a moment, Jack's Mount Rushmore in the four. We'll be asking the question, and our producers, Tommy Fox and Dallas Corral, now sitting behind the wheel producing the game. We'll judge and see who we give the 1,000 points to today for the best response for our Mount Rushmore in the four. We just got to think of it first. Up, oh, I've got it. Russ Cohn into the mine, the first offering. Swing and a miss. Jelly looking first pitch fastball, and he got a tailing ball away. You're at a family reunion or an office Olympics, you know, where you're volleyball and jarts and various games are being played. We're looking for athletes today. Athletes, men or women, athletes today. Athletes. The pitch is outside with the initials, your top four that you would invite to your reunion where all the games are being played. You're looking for athletes. Your top four Mount Rushmore of athletes with the initial BR. The pitch is outside. 2-1 now on Jake Jelly. So Bodhi Rascon, the pitcher for Cleburne, B-O-D-I, and then last name R-A-S-C-O-N. His initials are BR. So we'll go with Bodhi today. You're looking for the Mount Rushmore of athletes with the initials BR in the history of mankind. Jelly swings and dribbles one out towards second, scooped up by DeShields, and he has to shuffle the toss to first. In time, he does. Route number one. So that's it. If you're like my family reunions back in the day, you're probably using the clothesline behind mom's, behind the house there to play volleyball over. Or maybe you've got, I grew up with a lot of volleyball sisters. Or maybe you're doing lawn jarts. Maybe you're playing dodgeball. You're looking for athletes. Here's Andy Nelson. He hammers one to short, scooped up by Foster. Nice play, and in time to get Andy Nelson, two up and two down. But the Red Hawks here in the fourth with the initials BR. A good look at our Mount Rushmore in the four question today. Batter is Aiden Byrne. I mean, personally, Burt Reynolds was a pretty good athlete. Strike taken by Byrne. I mean, I guess I'm not going to answer my own question. That's illegal. I can't win the points today. 2-1, Red Hawks lead. Top of the fourth, the pitch. Jazzed a bit outside. Good eye, Aiden Byrne. And the pitch. Burnsy fouls it away. Mikey Jones, one of the legendary, one of the great Red Hawks fans and faithful, and part of the posse, I like to say, he just dropped it old to Maury Wilson. And he goes, Jack, I know one of the BRs that's coming. Babe Ruth, who do you think you're playing with? Children? That's a great Maury Wills line. Byrne takes up and in for a ball. Good pitch by Yeah, that's a BR. Now, I don't know if Babe's playing volleyball at the reunion. Maybe. Me, the 2-2 pitch is low, ball three. I mean, if you're having a pickup softball game at the reunion or the company get-together, oh, yeah. But without question, that's a great call. BR. 3-2 the count. On Aiden Byrne, two outs, top four. Hawks lead by a run. The pitch. Byrne pulls the ball to third, and it's going to be a three-up, three-down inning as the ball on a hop thrown across the diamond from Aldrete to Almanza. And three ground ball outs induced by VR Bodie Rascal. We played 3.5 today from Cleburne. Our score remains Fargo-Moorhead 2, Cleburne 1. 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
5: 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I was a little skeptical, but I thought I'd give it a try. I was instantly hooked. 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Now who wants to play another set?
0: Bottom of the fourth inning today in Texas. The Red Hawks leading it 2-1 over the Cleburne Railrunners. A little scoring game today. Pitchers doing their job for the most part here, certainly. And a couple balls that have found some room. Certainly Dylan Thomas left no doubt in his home run. Bombs for Mobs. Yeah, Mama Thomas tuning in, I'm sure, today. Yeah, the boy cracked his second home run of the season today. Carter Aldrete, Frankie Tostado, and Cole Foster leading it off for Cleburne here in the bottom of four against Hunter Day. Day through three innings, two walks, a strikeout, one run that's earned on two hits. Looking for your Mount Rushmore in the four with Bodie Rascone. Guys are doing a good job today. Brandon Roy, Kyle, good to have you with us today. Yeah, Brandon Roy is a BR. Change up to Aldrete is low. Oftentimes here, now this is the second look for this lineup at Hunter Day. So as much as Cleburne looking for certain things, Hunter Day probably adjusting as well as he delivers a strike at the knees. Framed up nicely by Tripp Clark, his battery mate this afternoon. Juan Fernandez. These long days when you've caught the first four games, getting a little breather. There's a ball outside. A little bit of a sweep pitch right there that nearly caught the outer half. Now the pitch. And here's a liner coming to left field. Boy, Aiden Byrne nearly went up and got it. Fielded by Jelly in left center. He'll hold Aldrete to a single. Aiden Byrne's got some hops. That was a low line drive over shortstop. And just caught a little too much flight. Aiden Byrne gets to so many, makes so many plays, it's not even fair. You just expect him to pull off the impossible. Byrne got up in the air, but that ball shot over his hand into left center field. So, for the second straight inning, Cleburne has had their tying run aboard, leading off an inning, and here's Frankie Tostado. And he sends a ball to left field. Wynn pulling it back. Jelly will not get it. It's off the fence. Jelly peels it off the wall. On his way to second is Tostado. On his way to third is Aldretti. And now Cleburne more than in business in the fourth. That's a case now where when you're in left field, and that is a sharp, gusty wind blowing straight out to left for the first base line. And Tostado was a strong fella, and he got that barreled opposite field. And as much as Jelly is playing deep to begin with, that ball just took off the base of the fence. So not only the tying run in scoring position, the go-ahead run in scoring position for Cleburne as Day fires inside a ball to Cole Foster. So for the Fargo-Moorhead Redhawks here, not a spot for Hunter Day. If he could just minimize the damage, maybe only allow one run or possibly two this inning. He could take it. The pitch is a line drive up the middle. This will get two runs in. Aldretti comes in to score. Tostada coming in to score. It's a two-run knock for Foster, and Cleburne has taken a 3-2 lead. Cole Foster, good piece of hitting. The single by Aldretti was hit hard to left. Tostado doubles off the left field ball, and now Foster singles in two right back up the box. Nobody out. Here's Almanza. Almanza turns on one, and this one heading foul up the right field line. It's just, you never know what it's going to take, but it feels like one of those days where you're going to have to put up some big numbers today to win this one. Set by Hunter Day in the pitch. Swing and a miss. Comes back with a good spinner. Hawks trailed 1-0, led 2-1, now trail 3-2. And only in the fourth inning, there is a lot of baseball left today. The set by Day, and the pitch is a little duck snort that's going to find a way into center, a base hit. Lujano fielding throws back behind the runner at second. And back on that bag is Foster. But four straight hits to start the inning for Cleburne. The single by Almanza, and here's Angel Mendoza. Again, the second look by these players. So that'll bring Chris Coase, the Red Hawks manager, out of the dugout to chat with Hunter Day. Just to break this up a little bit, kind of reset the focus here. Just kind of keep it from getting out of hand. Well, your top four Mount Rushmore, your four athletic BRs you'd bring for a little friendly competition. Pop Pop tuning in today. He says, put me down for Bobby Richardson and Bill Russell. Now we're talking some BRs here. There you go. Burt Reynolds, Bob Ross, Ben Roethlisberger, and Babe Ruth. Darius, good to have you with us today. Like your BRs. Well, the Redhawks right now need an out. They need an OUT. They need a couple of them. Batters Angel Mendoza. As much as this inning is really leaning to Cleburne, you throw a ground ball here, now will Mendoza bunt. He does square, and he lays down a perfect bunt. Back to the mound, fielded by Day. Throws on to first, Nelson covering. So the sacrifice is good by Angel Mendoza. On to third goes Foster. On to second, Almanza. Let's see if the Redhawks bring the infield in here in the fourth, or if they'll concede that run to get it out. First base unoccupied. It looks like, and on turf, the ball shoots a little quicker, so looks like the infield playing halfway against Caleb McNeely. The pitch from Day is a strike. Three, two.

0: big runs late Saturday and then into yesterday, that 7-run inning, an 8-run inning the other day. So, again, if you're Pete Incaviglia, he knows when you've got an opportunity to cash in, you've got to take advantage. Day, the 1-2. A little number hit on the ground. The contact play is on. The only play for Byrne is to go to first. He does. Coming in to score from third is Foster, and it's 4-2, Cleburne. An RBI ground out for Caleb McNeely. His second run batted in of the series. As we talk about minimizing now the damage, and Ken Hunter Day leave that runner now at third. Almanza, the batter here, Delino DeShields Jr. Day sets, former big leaguer Delino DeShields, and DeShields sends the ball into center field. That'll be a base hit. Almanza comes in to score. It's now 5-2, Cleburne. Well, second run batted in for DeShields in the series. And Delino wasn't waiting around, just jumped in that first offering. And the eighth man to the plate is Bell, and Bell sends a ground ball to short. This should be the inning. Byrne makes the play to first, and that is it for Cleburne. But a productive inning, 4 runs here in the bottom of the fourth inning. On 5 hits, there were no errors, and 1 runner left on base. New score after 4 innings. It is now Cleburne 5, Fargo Moorhead 2. 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
0: Well, the Cleburne Railroaders, they haven't had many big leads in this series. You know, they had themselves a nice lead yesterday, only watched the Redhawks come back and put up big runs late. But they've stretched out a little bit here, a 3-run lead going into the top of the fifth inning. 5-2 our score, Cleburne with the lead. And we've got a pitching change, a call to the pen presented by Kia of Fargo, Aaron Mischalum. Is on for Cleburne. So Bodie Rascone goes 4 innings. He will not factor in the decision today. Mischalum is on here, right-hander facing Jairus Richards. Top of the order, first offering is low. So Mischalum is on for Cleburne. 4 innings, 4 hits, 2 runs, 2 walks, 2 strikeouts, a hit batsman. That's the line on Bodie Rascone tonight. There's a strike to Jairus. Mischalum, we saw Aaron the other day. He took a loss in the game, got a couple of innings of work, a run, 3 hits, no walks, no strikeouts. His second appearance in the series. The pitch, and Richards blasts the ball foul up out of play. It's a Robello Tire foul ball. Swing for the fences with Robello Ridge Track all-terrain tires like my man Bob Roars does. You can find your Robello Tires at Advanced Tire.

0: Coronado in Crookston, Minnesota, and at All City Auto and Service in West Fargo. Ball and two strikes and Jairus Richards. Can the Red Hawks chip away and maybe get a run or two back here in the top of the fifth inning, trailing 5-2. Mishalem's pitch is low. And here's what the Red Hawks, what we've learned so far here, this team, they just are businesslike. Where they're up or down, they go about their business at home plate. They know what the job is to do here. There's ball three inside. Get on base. Put that ball in play. You see a fastball. Don't miss it. 3-2 the count. Now, the one base you can't steal is first. See if Jairus can get on. Payoff pitch. He taps it up the third baseline. That's a fair ball inside the line at third. Able to slide and stop it as Aldretti. He keeps Richards to a single. But that was just a little opposite side of the infield chop up the third baseline off the bat of the left-handed batting Richards. And had Aldretti not made a run slide to try to smother that ball, that one would have trickled deeper into left field down that line, and Jairus would have had his second double. Instead, it's a leadoff single, and here's Matt Kroon. So again, can the Red Hawks put something on the board? The pitch on the way. Kroon takes a strike. Good fastball. Mid-90s. So Richards has attempted one stolen base today, but he was caught stealing back in the first. Mishalem, also big, tall right-hander. Richards is now picked off first. Boy, I thought he was going home, and Jairus will be tagged out. 1-3-4 on the putout. Second time. And Jairus right now maybe just dealing with a little indecisiveness. He's trying to figure out how we get that base running going. It goes down as a caught stealing. Second time today, and the fourth time he's been caught stealing in this series. Yeah, he was going on that pitch. Oh, my! And Kroon takes a breaking pitch right in the middle of his back. This one that got away from Mishalem. Boy, and that compounds the situation. Instead of having two on and nobody out, now there's Kroon on, and he's dealing with
1: right fielder Dylan Thomas.
0: The ball that hit him right in the spine, right in the middle of the back. Wasn't a fastball, but still hurts nonetheless. Here's Dylan Thomas. So instead of having two on, nobody out for DT, Red Hawks' Dylan Thomas batting with a man aboard. The pitch, Thomas takes, fastball just a bit outside. Well, Dylan took the lefty shot of Rascone deep to center. And his last at bat, a two-run home run. Thomas's second of the year. Can DT get another barrel on something here in the top of the fifth? The pitch. Good eye. Strike not his liking. Good pitch. Got Mishalem kind of buried at one knee high down in the zone. Now you leave a ball up to this Red Hawks lineup. Already belted 10 home runs in this series. Runner going. Pitches inside. And do we have obstruction? They're going to call obstruction on Dylan Thomas. Oh, and Chris Coase is going to come and chat with Brian Oberholzer. Thomas took a pitch that was inside. Chris is going to say there's nothing he could have done. He tried to get out of the way of the pitch. And the catcher, Angel Mendoza, looking to toss down to second to make the play. And Dylan Thomas will be ruled out. And the runner, Matt Kroon, who is stealing second base, will be sent back to first. Brian Oberholzer explaining to manager Chris Coase and to Dylan. Dylan, again, the pitch down and in. He moved off the plate and then bent over because he was in a tough spot. And when he bent over, the right arm of Oberholzer tried to throw to second and couldn't get around Dylan. That's a judgment call. From my opinion, not a terrible call. I get it. I get what Brian Oberholzer, the home plate umpire, saw. It's just an unfortunate situation. There's not much DT who is attempting to get down, but in the effort to do so, got into the throwing motion of the catcher. Now Kroon running again. Throw down to second is high and safe. Oh, an out call is made. Oh, my. Boy, it appeared that Kroon had got under the tag on a throw high, and Chris Coe's now going to have an issue with Kyle Stutz. So it is a out there, and Chris Coe's not happy maybe so much with the obstruction call at home. Certainly not happy with that one. And the Red Hawks are out. No runs, one hit, nobody left. We go to the bottom of the fifth. It's Cleburne 5, Fargo Moorhead 2. 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
0: 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Tough inning for the Red Hawks. Looked like they were about to get some things done. A leadoff single by Jairus Richards. He was caught off the bag, and then Kroon hit by a pitch, and then as he's stealing second, an obstruction call is on Dylan Thomas. First pitch swinging, ground ball hit right side. Nice play by Andy Nelson, sliding to his left as he makes the play in Cody Thomas. 4-3 in the putout, and there's one away. One pitch, one out for Hunter Day. And then Kroon, attempting to steal second. Boy, certainly looked, the throw that was elevated, that he might have got underneath that one, but Chris Coast's argument goes by the wayside. One thing, Maury Wills, a longtime partner, we miss Maury certainly. One of the great Dodgers, great ballplayers of all time. And remember, Moore and I would talk about that when it came to close plays and calls. Here's Aldretti. He shoots one to short, scooped up by Aiden Byrne. Two pitches and two outs for Hunter Day here in the fifth. But Moore was on, we would always say, Jack, the umpire's job is to keep the game moving. Well, for you that ever think that there's a tie of a base runner at first, you know the old saying, tie goes to the runner. There are no ties in baseball. You're either out or you're safe. Now, the golden rule here is you don't swing at the first pitch, and Frankie Tostado, after the first two guys get out on one pitch, and that's exactly Frankie taking all the way. See, your pitcher can get a little breather between innings. Tostado says, I'll take a swing at the second one, and he lines a base hit up the middle. Third hit of the game for Frankie T. By Tostado, he was 1-for-10 in this series. Today, 3-for-3. Going to bring up Cole Foster. Love his walk-up song. Matthew West's Nobody. One of the great contemporary Christian singers of our time right now, Matthew West. Foster 1-for-2 with two runs batted in today. Takes an off-speed pitch for a strike. Got a lot of Matthew West in my CDs in the car. Hope the car is still there when I get back. It's been a trip. The pitch, check swing. Foster did not go around. In fact, the Red Hawks, they didn't come just to Texas. They actually started off, I don't know, a couple Sundays ago in Kansas City. Played a couple exhibition games and then drove to Texas. This is game five of the seven-game series. 5-2, Railroaders lead, bottom of the fifth, two outs. And ball outside to Foster, 2-1, left-handed batting Cole Foster. Foster's a switch hitter, batting left-handed against Day, the right-hander. Almanza waits on deck. This part of the lineup's done some damage for Cleburne. The pitch, strike called on the outside corner. Tostado in that six hole, 3-for-3 with two runs scored. Foster in the seven hole, 1-for-2 with two runs batted in. Elmans in the eight hole, 2-for-2 with a double and a run batted in. Two balls, two strikes, and Foster, the pitch is a chopper knocked down by Sermo. Recovers and does a little backwards flip to the pitcher, Hunter Day. And Jose Sermo able to make the play at 1B, 3-1 on the putout, and that's it for Cleburne. No runs, one hit. The Roaders leave one on base. Quick fifth inning. We go to the top of the sixth. It's Cleburne 5, Fargo-Moorhead 2. 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
0: Well, we go to the top of the sixth inning here at La Moderna Field in Cleburne. The pasta bowl, La Moderna, noodle, pasta, everybody. That's what that's all about. Right-hander Aaron Mischelum stays on, facing Jose Sermo, Jesus Lujano, and Tripp Clark. The pitch on the way, and a strike on the outside corner. Sermo with a right-hander now pitching, batting left-handed. Mischelum's pitch, swing and a miss. Big cut by Jose Sermo. To the count, and Jose Sermo, he has walked and has been hit by a pitch today. Mischelum the pitch, and Sermo sees it away, a fastball, and spoils it foul. Five two, Roaders leading. The pitch is away. The pitch again outside. The offering, Sermo swings and fouls. And the pitch, Sermo topples the ball into the shift to the right side. The shortstop playing on the second base side of the bag, Cole Foster, able to make the play, so it'll officially go down as 6-3 on the putout.
1: Center fielder, Jesus Lujano.
0: There's Jesus Lujano, 1-for-2. How about being 1-for-2 and your average comes down in a game? Lujano takes a high strike. One for two today, a strikeout and a single. The pitch, nasty slow breaking pitch, and Jesus way out in front, a swing and a miss. They're going back on the obstruction on called on Dylan Thomas. He does not get credited with an at-bat there. Last inning, we're looking up here, so catcher gets an assist on that. And a 2-6 put it, I believe, is the way we score. If you're scoring at home, Lujano takes away. And I know some folks that listen and score the game as well. But I believe it's credited for the fielder for whom the throw was intended. So with Kroon trying to steal the base. The pitch. Lujano lays one out to left field. That's going to stay in the park. Frankie Tostado drifting back makes the catch. Two up and two down for the Red Hawks here in the top of the sixth.
1: Thank you for coming in. That catcher, Tripp Clark.
0: Here's Tripp Clark. Reached on a fielder's choice in the second. Flew out in the third. 5-2, Cleburne leading. Starting to get late today. Clark sends a ball down the right field line, high in the air. Wynn bringing it back. Will it bring it back enough? It is a foul ball off the railing down the right field line. Boy, Clark gave that a ride the opposite way. 320 down the line there in right field, and Clark, boy, nearly got that deep enough and far enough for that breeze that's blowing against it out to the opposite way to bring it in almost inside the fence line. Not a lot of foul territory down the lines here at La Moderna. A long strike. Clark swings and misses as Michelin comes back with the goods. Oh, and to the count. Cleburne trying to get their first win of the series. The pitch. Clark swinging a miss as Michelin came down and in. Well, the Red Hawks go down in order here in a 6-1-2-3. We played 5.5 innings today. And our score remains Cleburne 5, Fargo Moorhead 2. 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
0: Well, getting late. Go to the bottom of the sixth inning. 5-2, Red Hawks trailing today. The Red Hawks trailed 1-0 after two. Dylan Thomas clubbed a big two-run home run in the third to give the Red Hawks a 2-1 lead. And then, the bottom of the fourth inning, these Railroaders, that inning, single, double, single, single, sack bunt, ground out, single, and before the dust settled, they had pushed across four runs in the fourth to take that 5-2 lead. Here we are in the bottom of the sixth inning. That'll be numbers 8, 9, and 1 for Cleburne, Almanza, Mendoza, and McNeely against Hunter Day. Love the gutsy effort from Hunter today. The pitch, changeup, swing and a miss. Mentioned great places to catch Red Hawks baseball at Newman. They got that thriving field-level lounge located beyond the Red Hawks dugout on the third base side. Here's the ball hit towards first, and Jose Sermo fielding it. Picks it up, touches the bag for the out, one away. Perfect for groups of 30 to 50 people. Give Andrew a buzz at our ticket office. You can do that right now. 701-235-6161. Got a youth team that you want recognized? Softball team, baseball team? I would suggest being a Culver's Red Hawks youth team. Your members introduced on the field. Bob Roars will do that for you. Recognition. Change up. Swing and a miss. A little slow off-speed pitch there is Mendoza. Hank Angel was sitting dead red, and Hunter Day did the opposite. There is some activity brewing in the Red Hawks bullpen. This could be Day's last inning of work. There's a ball away. Get a free coupon for a scoop of Culver's as well, being a youth team. I always contact the Red Hawks office for that. Day comes inside to Mendoza. Two balls and a strike. And Red Hawks and Family Fair want to see at Newman. Sunday, Monday, and Tuesday games are Family Fair games. Little sinking liner by Angel Mendoza, and Mendoza has himself a base knock. Ninth hit of the game for Cleburne, a one-out single here in the bottom of the sixth. Hey, you bring in a Family Fair receipt of $25 or more to the Red Hawks ticket office and receive two first base bleacher tickets for any Sunday, Monday, or Tuesday game for free, thanks to Family Fair. Top of the order, Caleb McNeely looking for his first knock. He's 0 for 2 with a walk today against Dave. Pulls that first offering fouled. No, I was excited about the activity going on at Newman, and Blues Fest is one of those great activities each and every summer. Brad Thome really brings in the groups and the company. Three-time Grammy winner Bobby Rush, also the Cashbox Kings, Larry McRae, Joanne Shaw Taylor, many more for the Fargo Blues Fest, Friday and Saturday, July 24th and 25th. 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One strike on McNeely, and strike two, Hunter Day. Boy, Day still got some of the goods here when he needs it. He's ahead 0-2 on McNeely. Obviously, a 5-2 game. This game not over by any means. We know what the Red Hawks bats can do. As a pitch in the dirt. Good block by Tripp Clark. College nights at Newman. Wednesdays are college nights. Bet your valid college ID. Get a first base bleacher ticket. Only $6. Get those college, and of course the college, congratulations to our graduates this year. Strike three called as Hunter Day wired a heater from the back door in. It cuts the edge. And a strikeout for Day, his second strikeout today. That'll bring up Delano DeShields, Jr. Delino jumped on the first pitch he saw in the fourth and singled. We'll see what Day brings him here in the sixth. The pitch, down and away, this time Delino taking for a ball. Same two teams tomorrow night. Go back to the original starters on opening day. DeShields lines the ball. This is trouble and might get a run in. Off the right field wall. Thomas retrieving on his way to third is Mendoza. They're going to send him home. They don't come home. The Redhawks don't come home. And now they've got DeShields caught between second and third. The Redhawks missed a cutoff. They could have come home and cut the runoff, but they do not. Instead, the ball is cut. They get DeShields, but the run scores before the out is recorded. An RBI double for DeShields, and it's now 6-2 Cleaver. But you can score the putout 9-4-6 to record DeShields, but the run does count, and the inning comes to an end. One run, two hits, no errors, no one left. After six complete, the new score has Cleburne 6, Fargo Moorhead 2. This is Red Hawks baseball.
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0: Early in the season, they're looking for cutoffs and things like that. And the bottom of the sixth inning, DeShields sending that ball to right field off the wall. Dylan Thomas, a good job of retreating it. Mendoza, the catcher, trying to score all the way from first. I think if the Redhawks had to do it over again, instead of cutting that ball off and getting DeShields between second and third, they would have had to play at home on Mendoza. So the run scores 6-2, the lead for Cleburne. The Redhawks now got to make up a four-run deficit. Imagine Chris Coase, who's a fundamental, very fundamental manager. Imagine he just had a quick word there on that cutoff. Defensive play. Jake Jelly leads it off. First pitch, swing and a foul. The 0-1 pitch, swing and a miss and a breaking pitch. And Michelin standing tall in the saddle. Cleburne playing better baseball today. Aaron Michelin, by the way, 6'7" tall. We talked about this when the Yankees brought up Spencer, who's a 6'7" left-handed batter, and then having Aaron Judge, who's a 6'7" outfielder. You had two outfielders for the Yankees at 6'7". I don't know if we've ever seen that. Two position players at 6'7". Jelly swings and pulls the ball foul into the netting down the third baseline. Certainly there have been tall pitchers in the game of baseball, obviously. But never two position players, I don't think, in the outfield anywhere at 6'7". The pitch, and Jelly again sees one hang and is out in front and pulls it foul. Jake Jelly going to stay, not only just stay alive with his at bat, but get something on the barrels, trying to jumpstart something for the Redhawks. The Redhawks Saturday and then yesterday, these 7-8 innings have been their big innings. They're down 6-2 here. The pitch taken low. Finish. 82 degrees at game time today. Strong wind again, as we've had each and every game of this series, howling out to left field from the first base and right field line. 1-2, Jelly again takes the ball in and pulls it foul. And game two of this series last Friday night, this past Friday, Red Hawks had a 7-run seventh inning. 1-2 offering. Jelly this time keeps it in play and sends it. Scooped up by the third baseman, Carter Aldretti. And Aldretti in time to make the play to 1B. That is one away.
1: Second baseman, Andy Nelson.
0: And the Red Hawks yesterday had a 7-run eighth inning. A 7-run seventh inning on Friday, a 7-run eighth inning yesterday. And a strike here for Michelin to Andy Nelson. Can the Red Hawks perform that feat again? Big shout out to the Uke tuning in today. Diehard Red Hawks fan, Andy Nelson, swings and fouls away. It's down 6-2. Well, looking for Red Hawks gear, let me tell you, that Red Hawks team store, great selection of caps and t-shirts, polos and hoodies. Nelson hit on the ribs, a slow breaking pitch. Now the two-hit batsmen today, both have been on breaking pitches. Michelin plunked Matt Kroon in the small of the back for the breaking pitch. Now he catches Andy Nelson in the ribs there with that breaking pitch. So one out base runner for Fargo Moorhead. Here's Aiden Byrne. Hey, you need wood chippers apparel. 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Pitching coach Carter Linton out to talk with Michelin, and that's going to buy some time maybe for the bullpen. If you're Cleburne, you've seen the situation with the Red Hawks. I just mentioned about what they've done in the seventh inning on a couple of games of this series. And you got a 6-2 lead, and if you're Cleburne, you've watched the Red Hawks jumpstart big innings. So right now it's a good time to visit the mound. Address is tall right-hander. Buy some time for the pen. Again, Cleburne trying to put one in the win column. The Hawks have already won this series, taking the first four, but Hawks want to make it five. And then tomorrow would love to make it six. So that's so Canadian Byrne. Get something, find some turf out there. Nelson always a threat to steal. Byrne, check swing, did he go? And the home plate umpire, Brian Oberholzer, says, I'm not even going to check it. He did not go. It's my authority to not even have to check it. The pitch home, swing and a miss. Six-two, Cleburne, top seven, one out, one on for Fargo Moorhead, and the throw to first is thrown away. Michelin throws over to try to get Andy Nelson of the ball behind first. Recovered by Almanza, but on to second goes Andy Nelson. That'll be an error on the tall right-hander on the mound. And the first error of the game, charged to Cleburne pitcher Aaron Michelin. So now the Red Hawks with a runner in scoring position. Chris Coates got his eyes firmly fixed on Andy Nelson. Joe Dominic, the first base coach, and the pitch to Byrne. And a check swing. Again, Aiden Byrne did not go. This time they will check it. But field umpire Caleb Dye says no, he did not go around. Here's where Aiden Byrne becomes a key batter this inning. If he can reach, got the top of the order on deck. At Michelin, laboring out there now, the lanky right-hander, the pitch home. is low, ball three. A walk here would bring the tying run to the on-deck circle for Fargo-Moorhead in the seventh. Left fielder Frankie Testano not playing too deep. Boy, if Byrne gets a hold of one over his head, he can run for a while. Runner taking off for third. The pitcher called strike. Throw to third is not in time. A stolen base for Andy Nelson. Got a nice big jump. Byrne took the pitch just to let Nelly get over to third. So Sir Speedy, stolen base. 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Or 298-9898. Now a 3-2 count on Aiden Byrne. Payoff pitch. He got him. Swinging a miss. Struck him out. Boy, that's a huge strikeout for Mishlip. Huge pitch. Buried one that ran in on the hands of Aiden. Aiden will come around. There's no question about it. He came through last night late in the game, but that time, just a dirty, that's a dirty pitch. That's a tough one. Coming in on your hands, good speed, great location. Now can the Red Hawks get a two-out knock as Mishlip fires down and away to Jairus Richards? Now sometimes you just got to tip your hat. These Cleburne pitchers today really trying to handcuff the Red Hawks hitters. Richards swings and belts a ball into the clouds, foul out to the left. Well, Jairus, as he showed last night, got long ball potential. He pulled a ball that cut through that sharp breeze over the netting in right field beyond the fence. Here just trying to knock in Andy Nelson. Fastball strike cold. Like belt high outside corner. Aaron Mishlip, when he's needed to make a pitch, boy, he has here in relief. And again, it's his game to win. Hunter Day on the hook for the Red Hawks, who trail 6-2. The pitch. And a slow breaking pitch, a little slide piece that Richards lets get deep and fouls away. 8:22, the home opener presented by Family Wellness. And you get the magnet schedule courtesy of Clean Response Flood and Fire Restoration. And it's Friday night at Newman. Now the pitch. And Richards dumps the ball, but it's going to hang up in center. McNeely, no, he won't get it. It drops in front. A base hit by Jairus Richards. Andy Nelson comes in to score, and the Red Hawks now trail 6-3. Now, Jairus Richards with his second run batted of the season, that time off the end of his stick. It kind of hung up with the breeze blowing, but McNeely was shifted a little bit to right center, a long run, and now Pete Incaviglia is going to make a move, and we're going to have a pitching change. And the Red Hawks get a run back here in the top of the seventh. On the RBI single from Jairus Richards, that scores Nelson. That's a clutch two-out knock by Jairus Richards. They get a pitching change, breaking the action here. We're in the top of the seventh inning. Mishlip's reserve role is done today. 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From extra innings to everyday errands, Kia of Fargo has the vehicles built for both. We'll tell you about the new hurler when we return. Top of the seventh inning, a run is in. Matt Croon stepping to the plate. When we come back, top seven, it's Cleburne 6, Fargo-Moorhead 3. 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
0: Jack Michaels back in Cleburne, Texas. 740 The Fan, KNFL Fargo Moorhead. Cameron Smith from the call of the Kia call of the bullpen on for Cleburne. Cameron Smith was touched. His third appearance in this series, the Red Hawks got to him the other day. Cameron Smith has pitched 2 2/3 inning of relief. 8 runs, 6 earned, 7 hits, 2 walks, no strikeouts. Again, Cleburne, because of the disparity in the scoring the Red Hawks have had, they've gone through a lot of pitchers. So Cameron Smith facing Matt Kroon. Hawks trail by 3 runs with 2 outs in the 7th. And first pitch swinging, Kroon sends it high over the infield. Wynn bringing it down. Foster makes the catch. Cameron Smith comes in, throws one pitch, and is able to shut her down. Good swing by Kroon, just got underneath it. Red Hawks end up getting 1 run and 1 hit. They leave a runner. We've come to the 7th inning stretch today from La Moderna Field, and after 6.5, our score now, Cleburne 6, Fargo Moorhead 3. 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
0: Jack Michaels back with you today from La Moderna Field in Cleburne, Texas. We're at the bottom of the 7th inning. New pitcher in the game for the Fargo Moorhead Red Hawks is the youngster Angelo Cabral. Cabral on for Fargo Moorhead. So the day is done for Hunter Day. 6 innings, 10 hits, 6 runs, couple of walks, couple of strikeouts. Cabral is on. Angelo making his third appearance of the series. Throws a strike into Brantley Bell. Cabral, 2 games, 2 innings of work. A run, 3 strikeouts, no walks. As he buries another strike in. Good youngster here, Angelo Cabral. His second season with the Fargo Moorhead Red Hawks. And as he moves along his pro career, Crisco knows the confidence he has in Angelo, and he's swinging and a miss, strike 3. Brantley Bell, that overhand breaking pitch, which is devastating, and Cabral in 3 pitches puts away Brantley Bell. A 1 out brings up Cody Thomas. Hawks trailing 6-3. You know, you like Hawaiian jerseys? Well, let me tell you, May 23rd, next Saturday, is coming Saturday. First 1,000 fans receive a sharp-looking Hawaiian jersey. The game time, 6 o'clock for that game against Kane County. Gates will open at 5. Aloha. First pitch ball, 1-0 offering, soft and away, ball two to Cody Thomas, left-handed batting outfielder. Thomas is 0 for 3 today. He's popped a second, grounded out twice. The pitch from Angelo is hit sharply into right field. That'll drop down at least a single. That's going to be more. Thomas rounding first, digging for second as Dylan Thomas pulls it out of the corner in right field. A one-out double for Cody Thomas. Well, the Railroaders doing anything they can. They are tired of not winning. And they today have come out here and swung a great approach at the plate. They've cashed in when needed to. As expected, you knew that this is a good lineup. In fact, the Hawks have been able to get the first four. Has been pretty impressive. But tomorrow, the Red Hawks back against the ace of Cleburne, Andrew Bellotti, who was untouchable last Thursday night. Kyle Krieger, meanwhile, who went for the Red Hawks, matched Bellotti. That was a game the Red Hawks had to scratch and claw. They went extra innings, 11 innings, and won 4-3. But Bellotti allowed one infield hit and seven strikeouts. He looked like the big leaguer that he is. And that's what the Red Hawks face tomorrow. So if you're Cleburne, you're thinking, boy, if we get today, we go back to our ace tomorrow, maybe we can get a little traction. Here's Carter Aldretti, 1-for-3 today. Cabral misses high and tight. Hawks not only have Kane County for the home opening series next weekend, but next Monday an off day a week from today, and then home again for three against Lake Country. There's a breaking pitch away, down and away, 2-0, the count to Aldretti. Now Lake Country comes to town for three. And the Red Hawks back on another lengthy road trip. Cabral trying to limit any run production here. There's a strike into Aldretti. Aldretti again. He flied to center in the second, singled, and scored in the fourth, grounded to short in the fifth. 6-3, Cleburne leading, bottom seven, one on, one out. The pitch hammered to left field, a base hit. Jelly fielding it, then bobbles it, and now stopping at third is Thomas. Boy, Aldretti, that is a solid base hit to left field, and Jake Jelly coming into field and left. Off that turf, almost like an infielder fielding a rocket one-hopper. Jelly kept in front of him. I'm sure had Thomas known that that was going to be bobbled, he might have scored, but instead checked in at third. The ball got to Jelly so quickly. Now you got to figure out how to get Frankie Tostado out. He's 3-for-3, but two singles and a double. Well, danger, Will Robinson. The pitch. Strike over the inside corner on Frankie. Plus a left-handed batter. So these Railroaders, they are all business today. No question about it. Dozen hits today, six runs. Tostado steps out. Tripp Clark, the catcher, steps out to put the play on with runners at first and third if that runner from first, Aldretti, tries to steal second. The pitch fouled back. First and third, interesting, though, and because you don't want to take the bat out of Frankie's hands the way he's swinging it. It's a big man. Now Cabral is ahead, 0-2 on Tostado. Check of the runners and the right-hander's pitch. Lifted in the air to left field, not too deep. Jelly will take it. Tag made from third by Thomas. He'll come in and score on a sack fly, and it's 7-3 Cleburne. And a wind pulling it into left field. Under normal conditions, probably doesn't get a tag. Give Tostado an RBI, his first one batted into the series. Yeah, but that breeze just pulling it deeper to left. Man, a good tag there by Thomas. Here's Cole Foster, who's 1-for-3, but two runs batted in. Well, the Red Hawks down by four runs again. Foster takes a cold strike. .706 tomorrow night, our pregame at 6:45 for game six. Check to the runner by Angelo Cabral. Good pitch. Swinging a foul tip. Went up the ladder. Going to feel odd, actually, on Wednesday of checking out of our hotel. Feel like we've been at the Liberty. It's a great hotel. Haunted is the lot, is the rumor. But a beautiful hotel. Runner going. Pitch hit. Foul. I was listening to our colleagues on the mighty 790 KFGO today. Rusty Halverson, Joel Heidkamp, Derek Hansen, Abby Miller. I had sent them a message about the rumor that the hotel was haunted. It's one of those, it's no secret. I personally haven't experienced that. Two-strike pitch, fouled away. Now, Joe Dominic, if you come to broadcast today, the Red Hawks bench coach, great man, Joe. The first night here, he had, he turned the light switch off. He was in bed, and the lights turned back on without him. And Joe, the next day, said, hey, I think something's up in my room. The pitch, swing, and a miss. He struck him out. Cabral able to get Cole Foster. So, we'll never know. Well, the Railroaders get a run on a couple of hits and leave a runner. We are through seven today at La Moderna Field. Our new score, Cleburne 7, Fargo-Moorhead Redhawks 3. Top of the eighth coming up. 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
0: Now the Red Hawks running out of time. They get a couple of innings to work with here. And right now the deficit back to four runs. 7-3, Cleburne leading. Seven runs, a dozen hits for the Roaders today. They've committed one error. The Red Hawks three runs on six hits and no errors. Cameron Smith facing Dylan Thomas leading off the eighth. And the first ball runs away for a ball. The right-hander's pitch. Oh, and this one hits Thomas in the back right hip. That's a third advancement of the game. Yikes. Obviously not something that the Roaders want to do is put guys on. But that time wasn't the slow curve. That was a little bit more velo, and that caught Dylan. He just looked up here at the press box with that grimace on his face. Now here's Jose Sermo. set by Smith.

in there from Cameron Smith. Aaron Mischelum be his game to win for Cleburne. Hunter Day, pitcher of record for the Red Hawks. Set by Smith, and the pitch home. Oh, and this one hits Lujano. What's up? The Roaders not showing much control. And Barry, he wants to bust the ball in. But unfortunately for the Red Hawks, they're going to have some bumps and bruises when they wake up. And Lujano just looking at Cameron Smith like, what are you doing? Yikes. By no means is this you didn't hit Thomas because he's homer. You didn't hit Lujano. There's just a fastball that runs away. He's trying to bust it in, and that's why you see pitchers sometimes in this league, the control where you want to pinpoint balls maybe isn't there for some. But two-hit batsman this inning, four-hit batsman for the game. The Red Hawks are going to need that time to get in the tub after today. Here's Tripp Clark. Swings and fouls at a breaking pitch. Plus, Lujano, by the way, loved here in Cleburne. It's not like there's animosity. That's just a pitch that got away inside. Jesus leading off first. Hawks down 7-3. Smith to Clark. Clark fights one off and sends this one foul. There's a souvenir for the school children here today. What a Rovello Tire foul ball. Rovello Tires available in all City Auto and Service in West Fargo. Gateway Nissan. You can find those Rovellos as well in Fargo. Two out, one on. Hawks trail 7-3, top eight. Smith to Clark in the pitch. Outside. See if the Red Hawks can generate something with two outs here in the eighth. The pitch on the way. Clark takes low. Scoreboard reads 2-2 the count. Well, any one of these guys in a Red Hawks lineup can do damage. Can they extend this inning? Big Cameron Smith, tall, strong right-hander, delivers home. And just a bit down and away. Well, that's the put-away pitch right there. Got a good cut to it. Just a bit down. So now the count runs full, 3-2 on T. Clark. Lujano will take off from first. The set, the payoff pitch, is hit sharply into right field. A base hit by Tripp Clark. Lujano rounding second. He's digging for third, and the Red Hawks are breathing well here in the top of the eighth. Because that is going to get Jake Jelly's bat to home plate in the top of the eighth inning. Jelly is 1-for-3 with a double today. Can he get something on his barrel, preferably to left field here this afternoon? Jake Jelly blasted a 3-run home run last night in the top of the eighth inning. A set by Smith in the pitch. Oh, big cut. Took something off it. And a foul. Not good for Tripp Clark. Getting a start today behind the plate. Has caught a good game. Got himself a base hit as well. But now can Jelly deliver? Lujano with third, Clark at first, Smith to Jelly. Swing and a foul tip, strike two, and boy, Cameron Smith making the pitches. But poor Jake has been batting uphill, been down in counts today, and had to fight off pitches throughout the entire afternoon. The 0-2. And Jelly gets one up in the air to left field. This ball's got some flight to deep left center field. It is gone! Marsh struck it down! It's Jelly time! A 3-run shot by Jake Jelly. And with one swing, the Red Hawks are right back in it, trailing at 7-6 here in the top of the eighth. We talked about getting a ball up today to left field, and Jelly's so strong. Jelly got it up and hit it out. Second home of the game for the Fargo-Moorhead Redhawks. His second of the season. In back-to-back games, he's hit eighth inning, 3-run homers. And here's Andy Nelson. The pitch, strike.

0: Now Kayla McNeely gave that a run in center field, just ran out of room. Smith from the set and the pitch. Nelson handcuffed, swinging a miss, strike two. They like the three-run homers. The Red Hawks have hit a few in this series. Hawks trailing by a run and the pitch. Nelly stays alive and fouls away. Boy, and now I go back to that play where the Red Hawks failed to go home and cut down Mendoza trying to score from first on a double from DeShields. And now that is really a big play in this game. The pitch. Nelson lifts the ball into shallow right. Caught by DeShields over his head. And that'll do it for Fargo-Moorhead, but they've given themselves a chance. Jake Jelly, a three-run home run here in the eighth. Three runs on two hits, and no one left on base. We go to the bottom of the eighth inning. It's Cleburne 7, Fargo-Moorhead 6. 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
0: Well, we go to the bottom of the eighth inning as the Red Hawks get a three-run home run from Jake Jelly in the top of this eighth inning. Davis Smith, by the way, they had snuck him. He was throwing the eighth inning, not Cameron Smith. So Davis Smith, if you're scoring at home, gave up the runs there. Cameron Smith came in and pitched that one out in the seventh on one pitch, and Davis Smith came in. Angelo Cabral, as he throws a strike after a ball to Christian Almanza. But the Red Hawks at least have got themselves within a run. Now can you shut down Cleburne here in the eighth? And ball two in the turf. 7-6, Cleburne leading. Or as the school kids see on the board, probably 6-7. Still don't get it. The pitch, inside ball three. And the last thing the Red Hawks need here is to put base runners on and let Cleburne sneak back in and get some insurance. So for Angelo Cabral, and he's a gamer, he's going to have to come back here in this count. That's a start. He induces a high fly ball, not easy. Up in the air to center, left center, caught by Lujano. Every fly ball is an adventure in this breeze. Old Glory out there in a flagpole right field, firmly pointing due left. A Texas flag with that beautiful star out there, firmly pointing, flapping due left. That's a nice job for Angelo Cabral to come back and get Almanza. Now Mendoza, the batter, takes the ball. For the ninth inning, the Red Hawks will have numbers 9, 1, and 2 due up. Trailing 7-6 here in the eighth. The wind in the pitch is not called a strike, as it bends a little low in the zone. Mendoza getting the benefit of that, but one for two today, Angel Mendoza. He's also thrown out a couple of would-be base stealers. He's had a good afternoon. There's ball three. So, again, Cabral will have to fight back. See if the Red Hawks have any activity in their bullpen. There's some stirring, nobody throwing. There is activity brewing in Cleburne's pen. Cabral delivers a strike on 3-0. I'd imagine, and again, the Roaders have had to use a lot of arms various times throughout the games here with the Red Hawks putting up 42 runs in the first four games. Now 48 in the first five. Back-to-back counts of 3-1. Can Cabral come back again? And he induces a ground ball to third, played by Matt Kroon. Kroon shuffles and throws to first, and Angelo Cabral, nicely done, comes back from two 3-1 counts. He's recorded two outs. Top of the order now in Caleb McNeely. Now the Hawks have these 4-0 start for the Red Hawks. They've done it different ways, I guess. You know, game one Thursday night. Fell behind, tied it up, took a lead. Cleburne tied it up, but the Red Hawks eventually winning in 11 innings, 4-3. Wind the pitch to McNeely. That's a strike. But then the Red Hawks fall behind game two and then just put on those big runs late. Game three, jumped ahead. Cleburne come back, and the Red Hawks putting up big runs late. Won that big runs late yesterday. Check swing by McNeely, and they say he went around, strike two. And now here we are today, with the Red Hawks currently down a run in the bottom of the eighth inning. Can they find a way in the ninth inning today? Different means. Angelo Cabral, good, strong right-handed arm, winds and delivers. And there's that overhand breaker that gets a lot of people out. But McNeely says, I'm not chasing that one. One and two the count. 7-6, Cleburne leading by a run. The wind and the pitch. Strike three called as he bends it on the outside corner. He struck him out. So Angelo Cabral, nicely done here in the eighth. Nothing across from Cleburne. Get the rally rabbit out. Can the Red Hawks get at least a run back? We'll have a new pitcher for Cleburne. We'll tell you about the ninth. After eight innings of baseball on this Monday afternoon, it's Cleburne 7, Fargo-Moorhead 6. 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
0: Chuck Michaels back here at La Moderna Field in Cleburne, Texas. As we go to the top of the ninth inning, call to the bullpen presented by Kia of Fargo. Ben Leeper, big, strong Ben Leeper is on to try to save this game for the Roaders. Ben Leeper making his third appearance already of this series. He's yet to give up an earned run. Leeper in two games, two and a third innings pitched, three strikeouts, one walk, two hits, two runs, but both unearned. And now The Red Hawks will send to the plate in the ninth inning Aiden Byrne, Jairus Richards, and Matt Kroon. The Roaders have hit five batters today. I mean, the owner Jairus, any way you can get on base for Fargo Moorhead and see if and you can get a barrel on something. Leaper versus Byrne, and a swing and a miss. He spun one in. Aiden looking to jump in at first pitch. Mentioned Red Hawks home opener and home opening series is upcoming Friday, Saturday, and Sunday. One strike pitch, Byrne takes high. Then Lake Country comes to town next Tuesday, Wednesday, and Thursday. North Dakota Autism Center sponsoring that game on Tuesday. Red River Valley Speedway night on Wednesday, and then Red River Valley Fair night on Thursday. Byrne takes a ball inside and low. Two balls and one strike on Aiden Byrne. Right-hander leaper into the motion and the pitch. Oh, and Aiden Byrne, big cut, fouls it off the end of his stick. Couple of balls, couple of strikes, and Aiden Byrne 0 for 3 today. The pitch inside, ball 3, trying to wrap a front door slider in. Can the Red Hawks pull off some magic today in Texas? Count is full to Aiden Byrne. Leaper, the payoff pitch. High, he walked. Oh, my goodness, a strike call on a pitch high in the zone. Chris Coast looked down to him, and he just sent his head back to the sky. Tough break for the Red Hawks. Byrne thought he had ball 4, the pitch upstairs, but Leaper gets the benefit of the call, and here is Jairus Richards. Richards takes the ball outside. Of course, everything's magnified at this juncture of the game. Aiden Byrne really had thought he had coaxed a free pass. The wind by Leaper in the pitch. Richards nearly struck in the knee, but takes ball 2. Got Matt Kroon on deck. Wind in the 2-0. Outside, ball 3. Now you get Richards on. You have a chance to maybe take a base. Hawks have left 5 on base today. 3-0 the count, and Jairus Richards, he homered last night late to give the Red Hawks a lead, takes a strike here. Matt Kroon on deck. Kroon very capable. Richards, Kroon, Thomas, Sirma, Luano. All of these guys capable. 3-1 the count, and Jairus Richards. Leaper, the pitch. He is inside and low. He walked him, and the Red Hawks had the tying run on base here in the ninth inning for the big slugger, Matt Kroon. Can Matty Kroon find something to his liking? We stuck one off the scoreboard the other night. Set by Leaper and the pitch. Swing and a miss. He came in and twisted one away. And Matty looking to see if something hangs. It only takes one. Kroon counted a third and a first. Struck out in the third. Was hit by a pitch in the fifth. Popped to short. He's 0 for 3. The set by Leaper, now the toss to first, and Richards diving back in. How do you get that man, Jairus Richards, who's on first base, to home plate? Leaper trying to save the first win of the season for Kleber. The pitch just a bit outside, and I mean just. Boy, he's got some good movement. How Matty held off on that one. One ball, one strike. Third baseman already near that line at third, guarding that. Outfield straight away, cinched up. Richards not a big lead. The pitch, swing, and it gets... I don't think that made contact. Yeah, and on to second goes Richards, and he's going to be gunned out at second. Boy, the Red Hawks, a confused base-running blunder. Yeah, that when that came in, Kroon swung... He did not make contact, and it got off the glove of Angel Mendoza, and it didn't look like a foul ball. And to the home plate umpire's credit, he didn't call it a foul tip. By the time the Red Hawks realized, and now it's 1-2, the count on Croon. And a pitch inside, 2-2. Boy, the Red Hawks have made some couple mistakes today, and that one hurts. Well, instead of having the tying run at second with one out, there are two outs and a 2-2 count. Here in the top of the ninth, 2-2 pitch to Croon. Swing and a miss, he struck him out, and the game is over. The Cleburne Railroaders have won their first game of the season. A final score of 7-6 here at La Moderna Field. The Red Hawks in the ninth inning. No runs, no hits, no errors, no one left on base. 7-6, your final today. Cleburne gets the win. Aaron Mischelum gets the victory. Hunter Day the loss. Ben Lee for the save. 7-6, your final. Our postgame show is coming up next. We'll chat with Chris Coast and more. Postgame show coming up. A final today from Texas. Cleburne 7, Fargo Moorhead 6. 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
0: Back at La Moderna Field in Cleburne, Texas, the Hawks fall today 7-6 to the Cleburne Railroaders. First defeat of the year for the FM Red Hawks, now dropped to 4-1. We talked with Chris Coast quite a bit. I was inside baseball and the little things that make a difference. I know Coaster joining us today from the Red Hawks clubhouse, and those little things in baseball, whether they happen early or late, you never know which one may or may not be the one that gets you. And you know, looking back on this one, Chris, I like the way that the guys responded a little bit. I thought Hunter Day was good. Cleburne, you knew, was going to come after you with everything they had today to try to get a win on Kids Day. But I go back on this one, Chris. It may be a cutoff that you might have had a runner gunned down at home on Mendoza on a DeShields ball. And obviously there in the ninth inning with the, you know, Juris cutoff there, not knowing that that wasn't a foul ball. And those little things, Coaster. But the guys certainly battled again today, Chris.
12: Yeah, we've done, you know, obviously we're off to a good start, and it's easy to get really greedy and you know, this was kind of going to be a tough game for us because we were really under the gun with not a lot of pitching options. And even though Hunter Day, I believe he gave up his six runs, the value that that gave us, we really, you know, anything less than six innings would have put us in a really tough spot for today and the rest of the series. So first of all, I'll tip my cap to him for going out there and, you know, at least keeping us in the game. And then Angelo came in and did really well. But, you know, even though we had won four in a row, if there was one area where, you know, maybe we could be better at or we made mistakes, was the base running side of things. And, of course, today was, you know, maybe even more amplified. You know, especially when you lose, things become more amplified. So that was kind of the deal. And I think we got thrown at least four times on the bases today. It's going to happen on occasion. We're going to be a little bit more aggressive than in years past because we have more of a diverse team, but it obviously in a one-run game, when you get thrown on the bases four different times, it becomes more magnified.
0: No question about it, Coaster. I did like, too, you know, even Aiden Byrne had a bat in the ninth, a borderline pitch up in his zone. I mean, it's not that this team, Jelly gets one up, and, you know, the elements, Chris, have been in play in this one. It was good to see Jay get one up in the air to left field. Is this a park, Chris, sometimes where you can say no lead is safe here at La Moderna Field?
12: I think that's absolutely the case. And they always have good, strong hitters, but there's a reason why, you know, they had a home run, the guy who broke the home run record last year, and that guy's going to hit home runs everywhere he goes. But this is an example of, we've hit a lot of home runs in this series that were legit homers, but and so have they, I guess. But it is when that wind blows to left, which it does almost every game here, it is very hitter friendly to that side of the ballpark. And the one thing I thought they also did very well, they were better offensively today. They used that right field line. I don't know if they had a ball in the right field line the first four games. I think they had at least three today down that line. So, you know, we're getting a slightly better version of Cleburne every game, and tomorrow is going to be just like opening day. We're facing their best pitcher, and he's going to be, if he stays in the league for a good amount of time, he'll be one of the top pitchers in our league. So we also have Kruger going, so tomorrow's certainly not going to be easy by any means. And, you know, this would have been a nice game to kind of steal at the end, but, you know, 4-1 start, we'll take it for now, but we have our work cut out for us tomorrow.
0: And I'll let you leave on this note because I think you hit on the most important thing right away, Chris, and that was the fact that, yeah, Hunter Day's line is going to be 6 innings, 10 hits, 6 runs, couple strikeouts, couple walks. But the fact that you were only able to use two pitchers today, and Angelo Cabral, boy, does he have a put-away pitch. You know, he went down that eighth inning when you pulled within one. He got back-to-back 3-1 counts, came back and got outs, and then punched out Caleb McNeely looking, you know. So that not only minimizing using just two pitchers today, you can talk about the dividends that maybe affords you as a manager. And then for Cabral, just to be able to, as a young arm, to come back and get outs, Chris, when he was down 3-1 and back-to-back counts.
12: Yeah, and Angelo, you know, we do expect a lot of him this year. He's one of those guys where last year was his first year coming off of Tommy John, and, you know, his first year with us, and he did some really good things, and the stuff was there, and we asked him to do some slight tweaks, and he did even more than that. It reminds me of Feldman from a few years ago where he wasn't quite good enough to be great in our league, and he made just some small adjustments, improved, and that's kind of the way we see Angelo, hopefully. He's only going to continue to get better. So that was a positive, and again, we're kind of minimized with our relievers, and we're going to ask a lot of our relievers. You know, Kaiser's going to come back here soon, so that should help. But for Hunter Day, if he would have went four innings, we'd have been really in trouble. And maybe in some cases I would have taken all that for the fourth, but we were just kind of up against it with the pitching side of things. And so again, Hunter Day's his stats are not going to look real good, but he did an amazing job for us. And you know, and again, if it wasn't for some of the base running stuff, we could be having a totally different conversation right now.
0: No question, but I hope the ice bath is ready, Chris. You were hit 5 times in this game. Is everybody all right down there? You're just bruises probably, huh?
12: Yeah, and I think every one of them probably hurt too. So we're getting them in the feet and the hamstrings and the back and the elbows. And so they've certainly got their money's worth. And obviously it's not intentional. It's one of those things right, where just, you know, balls are getting away and it's just circumstance. And it would have been nice in those situations to come back and win, so it made it more painful for them. But, you know, so be it.
0: Coaster, take a couple of hours off, and we'll do it again tomorrow night. Thanks, Chris, as always.
12: You got it, Jack. See you tomorrow.
0: Red Hawks manager, World Series champion Chris Coast joining us on the postgame report. 2.5 hours, quick-moving game. Do the kids have to go back to school now? That's terrible. Anyway, 7-6, or as the school kids say, 6-7 here today. But 7-6, the final. Rotors get the win. We're back with a look at what else is happening in the AA. Highlights yet to come. A final today from La Moderna Field. It was the Railroaders 7, the Red Hawks 6. This is the postgame report, and this is FM Red Hawks Baseball.
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0: Jack Michaels back here in Cleburne, Texas. The Roaders get it 7-6. As Chris Coe said, you know, Cleburne's going to get you. This is a good club. And they play good baseball today. They really did. He said they're knocking some balls down the right field line today. Obviously, double-digit hits today, putting up 7 runs today. You know, Cleburne scored 9 runs yesterday, just so happened they lost the game 12-9. So they put up 16 runs in the last 2 games, so pretty impressive with that. And Cleburne wins it by a score of 7-6. 7 runs, 12 hits in air for Cleburne. They left 6 on base. The Red Hawks, 6 runs, 8 hits. No errors. The Hawks left 5 on base today. Aaron Mischelum gets the win. He's 1-0. The loss to Hunter Day. He drops to 0-1. Ben Leeper, the save, his first. The Red Hawks get home runs from Dylan Thomas, his second. And Jake Jelly hit his second today. A quick look at that box action. But it's time to take a look around the American Association. This was the only early game today in the league. The Red Hawks falling to Cleburne 7-6 tonight. The home opener for Sioux Falls. The Canaries, as I heard, if they can get through the weather tonight. I know we've had some weather back there in the Dakotas. But Sioux Falls scheduled to host Lake Country tonight. Yeah, around 6:30, the first pitch or so on that one tonight. And Milwaukee stays at home at Franklin Field in Franklin, Wisconsin. Outside of Milwaukee, the Milkmen hosting Gary South Shore tonight. Also scheduled around 6:30, the first pitch of that one. Updated standings with the loss today. Fargo Moorhead drops their first game of the season. They go to 4-1, and now percentage points tied for first in the West with Sioux Falls. Cleburne at 1-4, now 3 games back in the East of Milwaukee. So that's the updated on that. Tomorrow night, we're back to a full slate of games in the American Association with the Red Hawks in Cleburne at 7:06 tomorrow night. We'll come back. We'll take a look at some of the highlights and look ahead. A final today in Cleburne. It was the Railroaders 7, the Fargo Moorhead Red Hawks 6. This is the postgame report, and this is FM Red Hawks Baseball.
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0: Wide to the pitch. Swing and a miss. He got a breaking pitch and Hunter Day puts away Caleb McNeely. Looks like that one away here in the bottom of one. 7-6, Cleburne leading by a run. The wind in the pitch. Strike three called as he bends it on the outside corner. He struck him out. So Angelo Cabral, nicely done here in the eighth. Nothing across from Cleburne. Tommy and Dallas back here in our flagship studio. Nicely done there, Tommy, getting some of the sounds of today's game. Fans, an important reminder from the FM Redhawks through Vision Zero. Always drive sober. Even buzz driving is drunk driving. If you've been drinking alcohol, find a sober ride. We want you to get home safely. Vision Zero. Zero fatalities, zero excuses. Well, could the Redhawks drive for five straight to start the season? Be intact today. A beautiful day for baseball. Cloudy, 82, windy, but that's been the story all the way down here. But again, 82, key there, some wind. School day game today, so I don't know, thousands of children from buses all over elementary schools in the greater Cleburne and in this area. So it's always fun when the kids can come out today and enjoy professional baseball. So they had a good time today. The Fargo-Moorhead Redhawks throwing the youngster Hunter Day today. He was opposed by the big, tall, lefty Bodie Rascone in the day today. Now, Cleburne ended up using five pitchers again today. The Redhawks ended up using two. It was Cleburne that got on the board first in the bottom of the second inning on an RBI double from Christian Almanza, scoring Frankie Tostado, who had singled and advanced to second. Now, that RBI double from Almanza made it 1-0. One of the themes for the Redhawks here in Cleburne has been the long ball. This team had his double-digit home runs, and lo and behold, the Redhawks in the top of the third inning, trailing 1-0, got a one-out double from Jairus Richards. After Matt Kroon had struck out, now there was one out, or correction, two outs with one on, and that's when Dylan Thomas, well, he went hunting for a pitch he liked. Thomas sends a ball to right center field. It is up, it is back, it is way back, and it is gone. Marge struck it down. Dylan Thomas, a two-run blast to center field, and the Redhawks have taken a 2-1 lead. How about that? DT detonates one to center here in Cleburne. So Dylan Thomas's second home run of the season, and the Redhawks, just like that, take a 1-0 deficit to a 2-1 lead. One of the big innings for Cleburne in this game was that bottom of the fourth inning, kind of the second look at Hunter Day, and Carter Aldretti, a solid single to start that inning. Frankie Tostado, a doubled. Cole Foster, a two-run single up the middle, and Cleburne regained the lead 3-2, but they weren't done. Christian Almanza would get a base hit that inning. Then Angel Mendoza, a sacrifice bunt, moved runners over. Caleb McNeely had an RBI ground out to give the Railroaders are 4-2 leading the fourth inning. They still weren't done with a runner in scoring position. Delino DeShield separated the game even more in the bottom of the fourth. Day sets, former big leaguer Delino DeShields, and DeShields sends the ball into center field. That'll be a base hit. Almanza comes in to score. It's now 5-2. Cleburne. Two-out hitting, you know, part of the key in this one, too, and that was a two-out clutch hit by Delino DeShields. In fact, he just went to jump on that first one. He saw what he liked, and he delivers a solid base hit, and the Red Hawks were down three runs. The Red Hawks were then down four runs when DeShields had an RBI double in the sixth inning, scoring Angel Mendoza, who was on first base. That was a peculiar one because DeShields, no question, the double to right. Mendoza trying to lug, got to second, got to third. The relay was coming into second, and instead of going home where they would have had a play at home, maybe not easy, but would have had a play at home, the Red Hawks, a little miscommunication, they don't cut the ball to home. Mendoza scores. They do get DeShields caught between second and third, but the run crosses, and the Red Hawks were down 6-2. Red Hawks would get a run back in the top of the seventh inning on a Jairus Richards RBI single in the top of the seventh. A big two-out hit from Jairus scored Andy Nelson. That made it 6-3. Cleburne came back in the bottom of the seventh inning, getting a double, a single, a sack fly to make it 7-3. With the Red Hawks down 7-3 going into the top of the eighth inning, Davis Smith on for Cleburne. He hit Dylan Thomas, but then Jose Sermo grounded into a 6-3 double play. Didn't think the Red Hawks were going to get anything in that eighth inning, but Jesus Lujana was hit by a pitch. Tripp Clark had a clutch two-out single. That put two on with two outs, and that set the stage for another big swing from Jake Jelly. The 0-2, and Jelly gets one up in the air to left field. This ball's got some flight to deep left center field. It is gone! Marsh struck it down! It's Jelly time! A three-run shot by Jake Jelly, and with one swing, the Red Hawks are right back in it, trailing at 7-6 here in the top of the eighth. Jake Jelly is a second home run of the young season for Jake, and as you heard, brought the Red Hawks back within one in the bottom of the eighth inning. Cabral did his work, and then the Red Hawks looked like they were poised to go get in the ninth inning. Borderline pitch on a two-strike, 3-2 count to Aiden Byrne. Byrne rung up on strikes in the ninth. That was tough to see. But Jairus Richards came back, drew a free pass, so the Red Hawks had the tying run on in the top of the ninth inning. And with Matt Kroon at the plate, Kroon would swing at a pitch with Richards at first. He didn't make contact. The ball got off of the catcher Mendoza's mitt to the backstop. And Jairus Richards did not take off right away. He thought maybe it was a foul ball, but it wasn't. And by the time he realized he wasn't, Richards took off, and he was gunned down at second base, and that eliminated the base runner, and it was out number two. And then Ben Leeper just completed it by striking out Matt Kroon, and the Red Hawks would fall today by a score of 7-6. So as Chris Coe said, yeah, the base running today wasn't good for Fargo-Moorhead, and they'll have some things to correct. They still have a chance to win a baseball game. But the good news for Fargo-Moorhead is that when you don't want to tax your pitchers early in a season, Hunter Day, despite taking a loss, he did get deep into this one. Red Hawks only having to use two arms in today's game, and that hopefully will pay dividends not only tomorrow but also on Wednesday. Red Hawks fall 7-6, the final. Again, that line score, 7 runs, 12 hits, 1 error for Cleburne. They left 6 on base. For the Red Hawks, 6 runs, 8 hits, no errors. The Red Hawks leaving 5 on base today. The winning pitcher, Aaron Mishulam. Mishulam gets the win today for the Cleburne Railroaders. We'll take a peek at Aaron Mishulam here. Mishulam now on the season goes to 1-1, actually. 1-1 on the year for Aaron Mishulam. Hunter Day, the loss, he drops to 0-1. Ben Lever, the save, his first of the year. Home runs today, Red Hawks. Dylan Thomas is second. Jake Jelly, his second. Time of the game was 2 hours and 30 minutes. Tomorrow night, game 6 of the 7-game series. It'll be the big former big leaguer, Andrew Bellotti. And boy, was he something special on opening day. And so was Kyle Krieger. Bellotti for Cleburne, Krieger for Fargo-Moorhead. First pitch at 7:06. Our pregame show tomorrow night at 6:45. That will do it for a Monday afternoon of baseball here in Texas. Big thanks, Tommy Fox, the greats. Tommy, our executive producer with Dallas Corral. Good to have D.C. with us as well. The director of broadcasting for FM Red Hawks Baseball is Eli Swanson. Derek Hansen, our brand manager of 740 The Fan. Al Murray is our chief engineer. For Chris Coast, who joined us on the pre- and the post-game show, I'm Jack Michaels. Repeating our final score today, this one goes to Cleburne. Cleburne wins it 7-6. Have a good and safe rest of your Monday, and until tomorrow night, so long from Cleburne, Texas.
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0: And the pitch. Grounded sharp and short, and now the Red Hawks are going to come home, get that runner, tag it out at home is Calvin Estrada.
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2: Because the leaderboard was so packed, yet for a lot of the round, there wasn't a lot of movement, right? Like it was still kind of the same names at the same numbers. You know, there wasn't really a birdie fest going on. So it's not like, oh, this guy just jumped up to 600. This guy just dropped, right? There wasn't a lot of roller coaster to it other than just players kept falling. And then I guess that's what made the last 10 holes for Aaron Rye so surprising, because up until that point, I went into going, oh, we're going to like get into a playoff here. Like Justin Thomas is going to backdoor his way into a playoff here, because no one wanted to. I didn't see anyone jumping up to 9 under at any point during the day. And then, you know, Rye, a couple eagles to do that for you.
19: Well, baby brother Peter said, do you think, I said, Thomas isn't going to, that's not going to be good enough. He said, what do you think the winning score will be? I'm not making this up. I said, I think 8.
2: Yeah, I would have said 7.
19: Because I think somebody was going to, there's always somebody that just, it seems like in every tournament, there's one guy that makes a couple of extra shots. He's dialed in more than the others.
2: Well, and there's so many that had the chance to do it too, right?
19: And that's Aaron Rye, and he was dialed in, and he did. You're right, they had so many people, and you knew somebody would. Esteemed columnist Patrick Royce and I text and talk more than most people know, and he had sent me a text, and expressing his, I don't want to say dismay, but maybe annoyance, that he says they turn these modern courses into asphalt tracks to keep scores higher and defend members' egos, which I think does have a lot to do with it. He says if a shot lands 12 feet from the flag, will spin off and roll rapidly off the green. And I told him I tend to agree, but here's the issue and here's the problem with professional golf nowadays on the PGA level. Because these players are so good, because the equipment is so good, if you don't do something to protect the golf courses, see, I would rather see 4, 5, 6 under like U.S. Opens. I'd rather see that win. And I know just par after par after par can be boring, but I don't want to see live golf either and have 26 under win. To watch guys just pepper green, soft, receptive, tend to be when greens are soft and receptive, I can hit it close a handful of times. So those guys are going to do it over and over. I don't want to see that. I don't want to see Birdie Barrage. I like yesterday where to make it, he shot a 65. That was five under, and that was a remarkable score. Mm-hmm. Because how you make your pars, too, can be like that course was playing so difficult because of the green complexes that pars were really good scores, and to see how they had to do it, hitting it out of tough rough and, you know, I got to bounce this just in front of the green and hit the fringe. And there's, I got to hit the, you know, I got to pitch it onto the green and have it hit the shelf a little bit and pop up and roll down. The creativity of the players really comes into play when the golf course is playing difficult like it was. I understand that you'll see a guy, and you see the players react a lot of times too. They'll hit what they think is a perfect golf shot, and it does. It would miss their mark by what, 2, 3, 4, 5 feet, and the thing just caroms off the green and rolls down into the rough. And I can see where the frustration is as a player. I don't like to talk about myself or use myself as an example, but it happened to me on the 15th hole at Loggers today. I hit a perfect shot, which I thought was perfect. You know, they have that, it used to be a sand bunker. I bet it's 30, 40 yards long, and now it's just a grass bunker. And then just before you get to the green, it's a three-tiered green, left, middle, and right. And you have to clear this little grass hollow in order to bounce it on the green. I was a foot from clearing that grass hollow, and it hit the side of the mound instead and kicked viciously left. It was on the green, and I two-putted from 65 feet for par. But that was where I had hit it exactly how I wanted to hit it, but I was I was a yard or yard and a half, 2 yards short of clearing what I needed to cozy it up to the green. And that's what was happening to these guys at Aronimink, as they hit shots. And because the course is so demanding and so penal, that'll be what happens. But I enjoyed it a lot. The one thing that, and Nance,
2: do you think maybe part of Royce is, I think, and I might even be in this batch of casual golf fans, right? Mm-hmm. That we want to, on final Sundays, we want to see spectacular shots, roars in the crowd.
19: Yeah.
2: And this is one of those, it almost played out like a U.S. Open yesterday.
19: Yes, where it did.
2: To your point, like you're just trying to make pars.
19: Yeah, that's probably it. But it's like, here's what I'll tell you. I'll use my basketball analogy. The first time I ever saw somebody slam dunk a basketball, I went, whoa! The second time I went, huh. And then the third time I saw somebody do it, I went, it's not that impressive. So just to watch the best players in the world with a 9-iron or an 8-iron or a wedge in their hand with a soft green hit it into 3 feet. Okay, I've seen that now over and over and over again today. I just then my mind immediately goes, well, this course can't be playing that difficult for these guys. They're just throwing darts now. It's just become too simple. And so maybe there's a halfway point.
2: Yeah,
19: where it's maybe not quite as hard. And I think they tried to do that because if you remember Thursday and Friday, the players were there. There was a moaning going on about, well, this is just ridiculous. This is too hard. And then they tried to soften it up. And we saw early in round three where guys were starting to score. But then it kind of went back the other way. So I don't know what their objective was. I enjoyed it. The one thing about Nance, you know, Aaron Rye won it. Everybody, I think, knows Aaron Rye's stories come from humble beginnings, right? They had family, didn't have a lot of money. He's the one that has iron covers on
2: his
19: irons.
2: Oh, he ain't got a lot of money.
19: Yeah, he's got iron covers on his irons, and they asked him why, because there's only two people in the world that do that, me and Aaron Rye. And did I tell you another reason why I like to do it? Because when I'm playing by myself and walking early in the morning, like I'm walking the wick, if you don't have your irons covered, they clank together, and I don't like to want. I want the total silence. I just want to hear the birds and the wind whispering through the leaves. But anyway, he did it because in respect to his father, because his father like worked overtime and saved the money and basically said, we're going to buy these irons. You got to take care of them, and so he's kind of done that. But they kept on talking about basically what Nance was trying to say was because he's so humble and quiet. That's why he was playing so well, and that's why he won. It's like there have been guys that are extremely, whose egos are extremely large. The only thing larger is their prostate. that have won championships as well. I really don't think because he's...
2: All types of personalities.
19: Yeah, I just don't think it was because he's humble.
2: You're John Daly's.
19: Yes, exactly. I don't think it was because he's humble and because he's so quiet and introspective and polite. I don't think that... Now, he's liked on tour because of those qualities, but I don't think those qualities are what led him to win the championship because he didn't win some others with those qualities, right? I think he just tried too hard. He just played really well. He's a great player, and he put it all together, and he hit. And again, he did what, remember when Sponzi last year won the U.S. Open when he bombed in that, like, 63-foot putt? You know, there were it looked like Rye was on his way to win, but was it was it 16 or was it 7 or was it the final hole? Where did he hit the long birdie putt of like?
2: Was that for eagle on 16?
19: Yeah, that was 16. That's right. Yeah. It was 16 where he bombed in the really long putt, and that was game set.
2: He was like an off of himself after. Like he was shocked. I think it went in.
19: Yeah. Well, and what I told Baby Brother Peter, what I liked too, I liked his reaction. See, I do like that about him. He is very mild mannered. He gave just, he kind of, like you say, he looked like he was surprised, and he just did a little mini fist pump just to him, almost to himself, just went, instead of the, you know, raising his fist and running around the green and jump, which is okay if you do that too, but I just like how he was calm, cool, and collected. But it was fun to watch. And now next is the U.S. Open that will be at Shinnecock. The PGA was at Aramanink, and on Wednesday with Brian Oak during Rock Talk, we'll have Rock Rank. You know what? And don't tell me. I don't want to know because I like to be surprised. What's the topic for Rock Rank?
2: I don't even know yet. You know, I have a list, but
19: I'm so excited. We will take a break. We'll come back and talk more. Tennessee's got a keyword for us brought to you by my pals at BigDeck.com.
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7: This is a Twins Minute. I'm John Vitas. The Twins salvaged the finale against the Brewers yesterday at Target Field, edging Milwaukee 5-4. Cody Clemens played yet another large role in the Twins win with two RBI doubles early in the game. Derek Shelton has been impressed with what he's seen all weekend from Clemens.
21: Cody's had good at-bats, both right and left, recently. I think the thing that's been the most impressive, and he did it yesterday, was he got to two strikes, he got to 0-2 and hit the line drive to left, which was a really good swing, which, you know, the hitting side of me says, all right, he's staying close, he's staying on the ball.
7: Yeah, Cody had another opposite field double on Sunday to drive in those two runs, had a couple of doubles in the game, and his hit streak is now at 6.
24: Yeah, just trying to have quality at-bats, you know, just trying to see the ball and make good swing decisions, and you know, luckily I've been getting some pitches over the plate and getting my swing off.
7: Cody will look to continue his success as the Astros come to town this week. This has been a presentation of the Treasure Island Baseball Network.
25: Bumper to Bumper with Dan Barrero.
26: You're right, Dan. This is Jake from Barnesville. Where's Barnesville? Or is that supposed to be a joke on Burnsville? The wonderful town of Barnesville is between Fergus Falls and Moorhead. Great little town. Come and say hi. Have you ever been to Barnesville, Minnesota?
27: I've never been further north than St. Cloud. So
26: seriously?
27: Yeah, so there's that.
26: What's that all about?
27: No reason.
26: There are a couple people bitter that I've never heard of Barnesville. I apologize. I'm doing the best I can. I haven't been there either, but I'd never heard of Barnesville. Jack's Ben Gessling now joins us via the Connecticut Water Systems Hotline. And as we say hello to Ben, Kessler has checked in via text to remind us that Barnesville, Minnesota, is in Clay County. My people, writes Kessler, it is near my town of Hawley. Ben, you're one of us. Have you ever been to Barnesville, Minnesota?
28: I have been through, I've seen signs for Barnesville. I don't know that I've actually been through Barnesville. My wife is from Fargo, so
26: okay.
28: Making that drive up 94 many times, I've seen the signs for Barnesville, and I think she actually had, I think her family had a lake, like a place on the lake in Hawley. So I'm familiar enough with the area to be able to speak somewhat fluently about it on 100,000 watt radio.
1: Do you feel any guilt that you've sort of like just blown by it, that you never have actually given it a chance, stopped in and seen what Barnesville might be like, what it might have to offer?
28: Is there like a Pat Kelsler museum that I see up there the next time I'm through? I mean, if there is, I'll make sure to stop.
1: Apparently, people were mad that I didn't know where it was, and I said, well, I'm not one of us, and secondly, I think a lot of people who aren't ones of us might not have been all that familiar with Barnesville, but I'm sure it's a very nice place, and we got a lot of people checking in from Barnesville now, which is great. So,
28: well, shout out to Barnesville.
1: Yeah, Barnesville. We're happy for Barnesville. Maybe we'll do a remote from there someday. I don't know what the peg would be. I don't know what the angle would be, but it's certainly possible.

0: Ely or somewhere really wild. Is Ely wild?
1: Whoa.
0: What do we know about Ely? Do they have a festival?
1: I mean, we know that it's very close to Canada. I'm looking at the potato days.
0: It looks festive?
1: Well, it does. 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
3: From the KFGO News Center, I'm Paul Jurgens. The Hennepin County Attorney has charged an Immigration and Customs Enforcement agent in the non-fatal shooting of a Venezuelan man during the Trump administration's immigration crackdown in Minnesota. County Attorney Mary Moriarty says the officer, Christian Castro, is charged with four counts of second-degree assault and one count of falsely reporting a crime in the January 14th shooting of Julio Sosa Solis. A man from northeastern Minnesota is accused of shooting at a plane that was assisting with a wildfire near Orr. The St. Louis County Sheriff's Office says 48-year-old Daniel Pettit was arrested last night at his home in rural St. Louis County. The plane was shot and damaged while scooping water from a lake. The bonding bill passed by the Minnesota legislature contains $10 million for flood control projects in Moorhead, Clay County, and Wilkin counties. The money will go to the Moorhead-Clay County Joint Powers Authority for stormwater lift station improvements in Moorhead and other mitigation projects in the two counties. From the KFGO News Center, I'm Paul Jurgens.
4: If you remember, Orlando had a 3-0 lead before Detroit. They must have drawn a line in the hardwood and said enough's enough, and they won four in a row. But when you fall behind 3-0, there's got to be something missing. Now, tip your cap to them for coming back from a 3-0 deficit, but you have to kind of think, And we saw that last night. They got just absolutely destroyed by the Cavaliers, so Cavs advance.
5: As someone who's only watched Detroit play once this year, so I'm about to have As someone who's only watched Detroit play once this year, so I'm about to have a not a very

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2: The wait is over for the Pittsburgh Steelers. Aaron Rodgers will return to play quarterback for the Steel City this season. 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
6: Good afternoon. 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The Redhawks would trail 7-3 in the top of the eighth, but Jake Jelly was looking to get the Hawks back in it.
7: The 0-2, and Jelly gets one up in the air to left field. This ball's got some flight to deep left center field. It is gone! Marsh struck it down! It's Jelly time! A 3-run shot by Jake Jelly, and with one swing, the Redhawks are right back in it, trailing at 7-6 here in the top of the eighth.
6: 7-6 would be the final as Claiborne wins Game 5 of the 7-game series. Fargo Moorhead is now 4-1 on the year. Game 6 of the series tomorrow evening, pregame at 6:45 here on The Fan.
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12: It's time for a Twins Minute. I'm John Vitas. Ryan Jeffers powered the Minnesota Twins to yet another win on Sunday, 5-4 over the Brewers. Jeffers now has 7 home runs on the year, second on the team behind only Byron Buxton, and he leads Major League catchers in on-base percentage. Jeffers talking about his addition of more power this season.
13: Yeah, you know, that was the goal this offseason. I was not shy about saying, like, hey, I want to do what I did last year, but just add some more homers and be able to pull the ball more. So we made some mechanical changes, some small mechanical changes that have helped me do that. But at the end of the day, it's these highs feel great. But for me, it's just trying to keep it as consistent as I possibly can, and hopefully hold on to this feeling for the next 4 months.
12: Jeffers hit 9 home runs last year. He already has 7 this year. His career high is 21. This has been a presentation of the Treasure Island Baseball Network.
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0: 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We welcome you back to a Monday edition of the Bumper to Bumper program. My name's Dan Barrero, former Inkstain Wretch newspaper of the Twin Cities, also affectionately referred to as the A-hole in the afternoon. Gardzi is the producer of the broadcast, and we are delighted that you are along for today's Monday ride. We'll give you details on the uglydeck.com guest lineup in just a couple of minutes. We'll remind you this is, I think, another bonus bucks week. Is that correct?
1: It is. I have the list right in front of me.
0: Outstanding. We will reboot as quickly as is possible the Bradshaw and Bryant KFAN text line. I'm looking for my verification code as we speak. Let's see if I can find it via the... I didn't come in yet. Funny. No verification code yet. Well, once I get that, I'll put that in. It'll probably be wrong. And then I'll have to redo the whole process again. But eventually, we will reconnect to the Bradshaw and Bryant KFAN text line, and you will have every opportunity, unless you have already been blocked, to participate in today's festivities. Where do we begin? Well, I think we do begin there. I don't know. Do we know how much money Bill Guerin makes?
1: I don't know.
0: I don't have a clue. Close circuit to Russo?
1: Yeah.
0: I'm going to assume hockey general managers don't make as much as NBA general managers, or is that... Will that offend the Kevin Faulkneses of the world? I think it's just factual.
1: Well, yeah, the truth cannot be controversial.
0: I don't think so. I'm going to say Guerin makes $6 million a year.
1: That's high.
0: Really?
1: Well, it could be high.
0: Okay. $4 million a year?
1: According to the AI overview that I just did.
0: Is it pretty accurate?
1: Who knows?
0: Yeah.
1: Front Office Sports is being cited here. You would think would know.
0: They'd have something.
1: Front Office Sports.
0: All right.
1: Most NHL general managers earn between $2 and $3 million a year. Established GMs with multiple championships or long tenures often exceed $3 million a year. So I'm guessing he's probably in the $3 million-ish.
0: Probably 3 to 4.
1: And he's also president of hockey operations.
0: Yeah.
1: Does that add?
0: That's a good question. I don't know how that works.
1: I don't know how it works either. I assume it added more money.
0: Our 3:30 guest who's going to be in studio will probably be able to answer our question about Tim Connelly. We know he makes more than that.
1: Yeah.
0: Is it?
1: I thought it was like 13 or 14.
0: It's over. It's double digits.
1: Yeah.
0: It's over 10.
1: Yeah.
0: For sure, I think.
1: Is
0: and that maybe
1: eight
0: that
1: figures?
0: Keeps going up. I don't know.
1: I think he's in eight figures.
0: Yeah.
1: Right?
0: That's true. That would be eight figures. I went with the two just because of the double digits on the number of millions. The number 10 or above. Okay. That's a lot more money than Bill Guerin probably.
1: Mm-hmm.
0: But relatively speaking to their sports, that's big money. And that goes with off seasons that appear as challenging, daunting, perhaps even exciting for the local professional basketball team and the local professional hockey team. I think the general perception is that Connelly has a lot more work to do than does Guerin. I'd agree with that to a point, but I think it's a little trickier than that. And I still think there's a few too many assumptions being made about the notion that we're on the brink of a Stanley Cup. I'm sorry, I like the makeup of the club. I know who we had to play in the second round. I still think there's some significant questions that need to be addressed and answered on the hockey side. And we certainly know that's the case on the basketball side. And the difference, I think, between the two jobs, because even if you think the Guerin job is simpler in that you don't, there's not a feeling that you sort of have to reconfigure the roster in a significant way, you still have to get the grand prize. The grand prize, maybe even he's willing to admit it at this point, is a big time center. He has downplayed that in the past. I don't know how much he poo-pooed it today. But I thought I read a quote from him today indicating that, you know, that's something they're going to try to pursue. And it sounds good to talk about it, but that doesn't necessarily make it easy to do it. In fact, I would still submit to you, it may be as hard as anything Tim Connelly has to do, even if it's one, if it's you know, one item rather than three or four in the case of what's perceived as Connelly's responsibility in this offseason, because you still have the catch 22, do you not? If you buy the notion, and many of the hockey jackals, media jackals, say this or have written this, that given how much we've given up, your best trading chip is the goaltender who, coming out of this series, is now perceived as your best goaltender.
1: And your only goaltender who's not having surgery.
0: That we were going to get to that.
1: Yeah.
0: That's another good point. A surgery, by the way, in which Guerin confirmed today they're not sure yet whether he'd be ready for the start of training camp.
1: Exactly.
0: So that's challenging. That's why they pay him the big bucks. How creative can you get with this sort of thing? I mean, we threw around yesterday the idea of, well, what if you decide Volstead's too good to trade at this point, could you convince Gus Buss to, you know, waive the no trade to get him out of town? I think a lot of people think he can be convinced, depending on where he'd end up.
1: Right.
0: But of course now the complication is his health. Unfortunately, that may answer this question. But I guess what I was asking, could you go the other route, which is, we're not going to get greatness at center probably for Gus Buss, but we might be able to get goodness at center, another center, so that we don't lose our minds and fall apart at the seams when Eriksson-Ek's not available. Is that a better way to balance out the roster? The other question we asked yesterday, and this is a great one for hockey minds, which is a requirement to win a cup? And you can only pick one of the two. Which is a requirement? A great center or a great goaltender?
1: I think the latter.
0: I think history will tell you it's the former.
1: Interesting. You just need a hot goaltender?
0: You certainly have to have a competent goaltender to above average. That's the sticky wicket. What you can't do is hope and wish on a prayer that you can win with an inconsistent, erratic goaltender who gets hot for a while but then goes in the tank for four games. So it's a sticky wicket, but that's the challenge. There are some people who believe that we still need to add one more defenseman too. So the mission seems clearer for Guerin, but it's tricky if you buy the notion that you can no longer trade Volstead. Some people don't buy that. Many people do. If you buy that notion, can you actually give yourself much of a chance to get the quote-unquote, not good center, but great center, top five center in the National Hockey League? That's the sticky wicket. Where else are you going to go? I mean, even Louis has said, I mean, how many other assets do we have? Now, I already know that we got another young goaltender, allegedly, that we love. Is he far enough along where you could get haughty about that and say, oh, we're not worried, we got another one waiting? I don't know. On the Wolves side, I think it's viewed, rightly to a degree, as a little more comprehensive. As far as I know, there were not, in any of the exit interviews from Wild players, much discussion about moodiness, crankiness, and who scores and how often and when. In the case of the Wolves, let's face it, if you want to believe what the players continue to tell us, and at some point you sort of have to, they can't get out of their own way because they like each other, but they don't like necessarily on a given night that one of the guys they like is scoring more than they are. That's what they're saying. That's what they're telling us over and over again. So that would indicate the challenge for Connelly is more comprehensive about changing the locker room. No one's, I think, demanding or saying that there's any need for the Wild to change the locker room. You could argue Guerin did that when he traded away Parisi and Suter, or at least that's the idea, even though that cost us for a number of years in other ways, financially. In the Wolves, it's that fundamental issue, not to mention we need a dead-eye shooter. We do need a point guard. And we have the players that are the most attractive in trade to other teams are the players we probably are loath to deal.
1: Right.
0: Obviously, Anthony Edwards is one. Jaden McDaniels is two. And I dare say Naz Reid might be three. And they're, why are they the most attractive? Well, they represent different things. They're all still pretty young, too, right? They're all in their mid-20s, if I'm not mistaken. So you'd say, well, that's another reason to want to hold on to them if you can get this next iteration of the team to be a factor again if you've made a number of other changes. So it's in the case of Tim Connelly, it's two things. It's mixing up the talent to deal with some significant holes in your roster, and then also dealing with whatever brew has been concocted in this locker room that makes it so difficult for these guys to just enjoy playing a great game, making millions and millions and millions and millions of dollars doing. They just don't seem to have that joy. Julius Randle. But also, and we're going to get to this with Johnny, I'll submit this to you. I don't want to just make this, in terms of the moodiness scale, it's easy on Julius.
1: For sure.
0: He's an easy target.
1: Yeah.
0: He makes himself an easy target. He was dreadful in this last series. There was literally no reason to keep him on the court in the second half, to start the second half of game six. That's something that the head coach should have to answer for. Ridiculous that he put him back out there. You can't do that with a straight face. I don't care who you have to put out there, and I don't care if you might have even lost by 50 instead of 30. Whatever. You can't put him back out there. But there is moodiness beyond him. In his own way, Jaden McDaniels is also moody in a sense that can be detrimental and destructive to a team. As much as we love his defense, as much as we all saluted the greatest offensive game he's played as a professional that cemented a memorable Game 6 elimination of the Denver Nuggets in round one, correct?
1: Mm-hmm.
0: How does he get moody? He gets mad when he thinks he gets wrongly called for a foul. And then what does he do? He pouts. Hangs his head. And if he's in a really bad mood, you want to talk about the really immature thing to do? I'm going to foul again. I'll show you, ref. I'm going to foul again. Go ahead and call this one too. How does that help the team? So that is also part of the challenge for Tim Connelly. In both cases, I think the challenges are pretty significant, and it's when people in their positions can make their money or they can pretty much assure that they're not going to be around forever, right? I mean, these are the sorts of decisions that change the direction of franchises for better or for worse, and in every one of them, there are gambles involved, right? There are... If you trade Volstead, that's a gamble. You may be fine with it, but that's a gamble that might haunt you. He might end up being Tretiak. And in the case of the Wolves, they can come up with different ideas, like we're going to go get Giannis, but then we might not have any players left. There's a million ways to look at it. Let's get our first pause in now. In fact, let's get some bonus bucks going right now. Bradshaw and Brian Caffey and text line is open at 646-86. Is it fair to say you agree between these two teams –

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1: That's true.
0: I don't think you can put Boldy in there either.
1: Yeah. All right, let's get the bonus bucks.
0: BannonBigDuck.com. I'm going to give you a shot to win bonus bucks. It is our national cash contest. 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
11: From the KFGO News Center, I'm Paul Juergens. The bonding bill passed by the Minnesota legislature contains $10 million for flood control projects in Moorhead, Clay, and Wilkin counties. The money will go to the Moorhead-Clay County Joint Powers Authority for stormwater lift station improvements in Moorhead and other mitigation projects in the two counties. The Corps of Engineers says it comes after $100 million from the federal government came in ahead of schedule. It authorized a 50-50 match for any money from the legislature and opens up $20 million for the Minnesota projects. The state fire marshal's office is investigating two house fires in Wilkin County, Minnesota. The homes are destroyed. The first fire was Friday afternoon in Campbell, south of Breckenridge. The second fire broke out Saturday afternoon in Kent, north of Breckenridge. No one was hurt. A southern Minnesota man is recovering after he was hit by a stray bullet while driving in Meeker County. The 78-year-old man was traveling near Eden Valley when a bullet hit him in the head. A deputy provided medical aid. The shooting victim was first taken to the hospital in Painesville and later airlifted to Minneapolis.
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7: 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The Fargo Moorhead Redhawks taking on the Cleburne Railroaders this afternoon here on 740 The Fan in the fifth game of a seven-game series in Cleburne. Fargo Moorhead would fall 7-6 despite hitting two home runs, one of them coming from Dylan Thomas, a two-run home run in the top of the third, and a three-run shot by Jake Jelly in the top of the eighth. Game six of the series is tomorrow evening here on 740 The Fan. 6:45 will be the pregame show. Jack Michaels has the call. Later this evening on KFGO, the Minnesota Twins continue their nine-game homestand with a three-game series starting tonight against the Houston Astros. 6 o'clock is the pregame show on KFGO. This has been Tommy Fox with a 740 The Fan Sports Update brought to you by DJ Coulter Agency.

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3: From the KFGO News Center, I'm Paul Jurgens. The Hennepin County Attorney has charged an Immigration and Customs Enforcement agent in the non-fatal shooting of a Venezuelan man during the Trump administration's immigration crackdown in Minnesota. County Attorney Mary Moriarty says the officer, Christian Castro, is charged with four counts of second-degree assault and one count of falsely reporting a crime in the January 14th shooting of Julio Sosa Solis. A man from northeastern Minnesota is accused of shooting at a plane that was assisting with a wildfire near Orr. The St. Louis County Sheriff's Office says 48-year-old Daniel Pettit was arrested last night at his home in rural St. Louis County. The plane was shot and damaged while scooping water from a lake. The bonding bill passed by the Minnesota legislature contains $10 million for flood control projects in Moorhead, Clay County, and Wilkin counties. The money will go to the Moorhead-Clay County Joint Powers Authority for stormwater lift station improvements in Moorhead and other mitigation projects in the two counties. From the KFGO News Center, I'm Paul Jurgens.
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0: Did you ask Johnny about his patronizing tweet about the Wild losing? I didn't. I probably should have. He claimed... No, I did ask
1: him. We did last week.
0: We did ask him. Yeah. That's true. He swears. He said he'd take a polygraph. That in that case, it wasn't patronizing, and he actually meant it. So, you know, take that for whatever it's worth. I don't know. All right. My to-do list for the Wolves. Get a shoot. Now, I'm not saying any of these are gettable.
1: Yep.
0: This would be on my list. Get a shooter. Get a point. When I say point guard, it doesn't have to be the purest, but a guard, a starter who can play next to Anthony. Trade Randall. And even after you trade Randall, still hire a team shrink and have a talk with Finchie. Bring him into the principal's office. Get some stuff off your chest. I can't leave that out of the equation because, well, we talked about it. I mean, if you have players continually saying they don't follow the game plan, you can put it on them, and a lot of it is on them. But if I'm paying a coach a lot of money, I'm scratching my head. I'm going, wait a minute. There's a disconnect here that's out this out in the open. What are we doing about it? Now, maybe the coach says, I can't do anything more about it. You have to change the players. That's going to be the interesting dynamic moving forward. But I tell you one other thing I talked to Johnny about during a break, and he didn't disagree with this. It's going to seem minor because it probably wouldn't have mattered what personnel Finchie used to start the second half of game number 6. I'm aware of that. But if I'm running the team, I'm still bringing my coach in to explain why he elected to continue to go down the road he did, puts his starters back in to start the second half of a game in which a 29-point lead had been reduced to, I believe, 12.
1: 12 at halftime.
0: 12 at halftime. That's still double digits.
1: Yeah.
0: They're still running uphill. We get all of that. But, and maybe it was being in the stands for so many of these games and even being around fans who are also frustrated. I'm going, your job, even if you think you're overmatched, and even if it's a long shot, your job on any given night is to give your team the best chance to win. Finchie did not do that in the second half of that game. And his comeback was, to Johnny, who asked after the game, was, well, I brought Nasbet only 3 minutes into the second half. At that point already, the 12-point lead was 18. So, again, were they going to win the game regardless? Probably not. But I think it's a bad message to send to everybody, including players on that team, that you decide at that moment, even then, I'm stubborn. I don't care what you think about Randall. I don't care what you think about Rudy in a given matchup. We're going back to those individuals. It was a... I sensed it in the crowd. They're going, well, we're right back. What are we doing? I don't think that's a good look. I think Finchie, on that night, for whatever reason, was being way too stubborn of we do what we do, and we're going to continue to do it. And I think there are some times he does that too much. I think that has to change. And whether it will or not, I don't know. I'm not calling for his head, but I do think it's okay for the principal to say, I get it. Some of these guys are challenging. But, man, this is too – to me, it's – it may not be that we need a different voice because he's lost the locker room. But when you have players continually saying what they're saying, it's difficult for me to believe that they are following his lead. They clearly are not. If they're still willing to say at this late date, well, we just don't follow what the – what the coaches say. If you're paying a head coach a lot of money, you have a right to ask some questions about it and say, well, that's some kind of disconnect. Is it not? So where are you on all this?
1: We should pause because we went so long. So maybe we should come back with my thoughts.
0: That's perfect. That'll work out well. And then top five at five yet to come. We're open the rest of the show. We are in the abyss. We're going to start transitioning into a number of other subjects that we have not explored in as much detail in recent weeks. There's plenty of meat on that bone, including some new Feeding Our Future scandal stuff. that came to light over the weekend.
1: I happened to read that this morning.
0: You can't really make up either. So we'll transition. We don't want to make it too dramatic. You know, we want to ease into it because it might be a little bit too startling for some people.
1: Yeah.
0: But we'll get there.
1: We see the brake lights in front of us. We're going to try to slowly break into. We're not going to drive all the way up and then slam on the brakes.
0: No, that's it. We're trying to ease into it, yes, so to speak.
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16: This is Tommy Fox with a Fan Sports Hit brought to you by Ryan Bonesack and Equitable Agri Finance, providing long-term fixed rate financing to America's farmers and ranchers. 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The Twins continuing their 9-game homestand. 6 o'clock is the pregame show on KFGO. Ahead of tonight's game, as well as the series against Houston, Minnesota Twins catcher Ryan Jeffers had this to say about adding more power to his swing this season.
17: Yeah, you know, that was the goal this offseason. I was not shy about saying, like, hey, I want to do what I did last year, but just add some more homers and be able to pull the ball more. So we made some mechanical changes, some small mechanical changes that have helped me do that. But at the end of the day, these highs feel great. But for me, it's just trying to keep it as consistent as I possibly can.
16: This has been Tommy Fox with a Fan Sports Update.
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0: Top 5 at 5 coming up. And by the way, if you have some sound bites that we have not yet played from all the exit interviews that you like, feel free to include those in the top 5 at 5.
1: We will do that, including with Bill Guerin from today.
0: Even better. Yeah, that's true. The floor is yours.
1: Yeah.
0: Because I don't think you were able to go to this last game because you had some other duties.
1: Right. I was out of town.
0: Ends up being merciful for you, trust me, based on the way it went.
1: Watching it on your phone on Amazon Prime is not any fun either because you're like, it's buffering, it's streaming, yes. I'm in Duluth.
0: Yes.
1: Like, come on, we're around a fire.
0: Yeah.
1: And then you're like, do I stay up? Do I not stay up? I get it, though. It was bad. And especially, and you nailed it, too. They come back from the dead where it's actually within arm's reach. And then immediately it's not. I saw your tweet at halftime, too, about are you going to ride with the starters? But knowing Finchie, you knew he wasn't going to do it.
0: Yeah.
1: You knew he wasn't going to do it.
0: You know who I honestly felt bad for real quick? The fans. Because
1: of course.
0: They were ready. They wanted to, they were
1: hanging in.
0: They did not boo. There was quiet as it got out of control early, but they were not. They were there primed to try to participate in, holding on to just at least a little shred of hope. But go ahead.
1: In terms of the to-do list, I think, honestly, one of them, two of them on your list get eliminated with one. That you have to move on from Julius. You just have to. And everybody says this. He's a great guy. We love his kid, hyping everybody up courtside.
0: Yes.
1: Like, everybody says it, and it might not even all be his fault why he's an easy target.
0: It's not all his fault.
1: But it's just there's too much evidence that you can't win at a high, high level when your number two option is mostly this down. You could say up and down, and it wasn't all bad here. He helped carry them to the Western Conference Finals last year and was terrific. People were comparing him to having a LeBron James effect on the series.
0: After the first two series?
1: He was a complete bulldog. He cooked. But if being mentioned in Giannis trade rumors is going to send you, like, I think we're just done here. And you watch, people are putting together the lowlights of Game 6. Like, Game 6, your team needs you. Despite everything, you're right there with a Game 6 at home with Anthony Edwards, who can't walk, to force a Game 7. And in the first two possessions, you just let a guy walk right by you and have no interest in guarding them for dunks. Or an and one, I think, Castle, where Ant had come over and foul. And you can see it. The players are looking. And I get he's not the only moody one. But he's the moodiest, and I think he gives permission to the others to be moody or makes them moody. And so I just think you have to, and again, we all know why they made the trade, because that's being relitigated again. Why do they trade Towns? He's a step away from the finals. Right. We don't need to explain that again. We know the money reasons. We know who else they got. Berenger's here because of that. Dante's here because of that. They have flexibility to do different things that they wouldn't have had if they had to pay Carl. But I just think, you listen to what the players said after, multiple players, and we all see it. Like, we're all watching the same games. You just can't, it's just not workable. And Finchie, I think to his credit, tries to ride with guys and play, and let guys play through things. But he does have a blind spot for Julius that he can't help for whatever the reason. And that's a weakness for him probably, but his comeback would also be, but I also know that doing what you want me to do isn't going to work either. So he's on the team. We need him. I have to try it this way. So I get all of that, but that's why I think, and we've talked about this now for 2 months, that's why I think you just have to eliminate the temptation and say we have to find, and you might take a step back next year.
4: We'll have to take it out of your hands, Coach.
1: Yes.
4: I'm taking it out of your hands. Yep. We are trading.
1: We're relieving you of that pressure.
4: Exactly. And here's the rub, and here's where I thought Finch failed in game six. We even said you probably can't bench him at the start of the game because you don't have that many other options, and you have to play the odds that for whatever reason, he's going to come out hot and he's going to get 25 and 10.
1: Yes.
4: And give you a chance. But the flaw is it was readily apparent, once it became readily apparent again in that game for basically the sixth straight game, that he didn't have that in him, then you have to make the switch and say, you're out. Sorry. And the notion that, well, I'm going to lose him this way, what's the distinction?
1: Right, the season's
4: over. At this point, the season's over. And even you could say, well, how well has your approach worked if we're constantly dealing with regression to that place? And that's where I think he let other players down. I think other players had a right to say, look, we're probably going to lose the game. But there were several players that showed a pulse. Play it out with them. Obviously, you have to give him a little bit of rest or whatever, but and that includes sitting Rudy.
1: Yeah,
4: really, it was
1: who he's not afraid to sit. By the way,
4: that's true too.
1: And I think that's where I think other players have a right to be frustrated and get frustrated. Is that there was one stretch of the series where Randall had just been awful, and Jaden McDaniels made like one mistake, and Finch like met him at half court.
4: Yes, like, what are you doing?
1: It's like, we're gonna yell at Jaden, the guy who basically won you the last series. And granted, he's not perfect either, and he gets moody too.
4: Yeah,
1: but that's where we're gonna make the point. I'm sure everyone else is looking around. I mean, Jaden's like, hey, I'm guarding everybody in this series. I just guarded everybody in the last series. I do whatever you ask me to do because these guys need their shots. Like, that's where it's. That's where I do think you lose people, and obviously I think that's where they lost people. Yeah. And fans aren't stupid. We're all at the games. Exactly. We all see the games.
4: People see it.
1: And these videos that are now circulating again, like, it's not the first or the last time, even in New York and here. And again, doesn't mean he doesn't have a role on a team or should never play, but if you're trying to win a championship, and that's what they say they want to do, you just can't win it with that iteration.
4: It's become bigger than he can't be the second best player in a championship team. On this team now, it's become, I'm not sure you can have him in the locker room at all, because it too often looks as if he is having a negative impact on a lot of other stuff that's going on around him, and that's not workable moving forward. Real quick, as we prepare for top five at five, the Wolves are moody. They played like duty. Time to trade Rudy, Spurs and six. This is from 612 guy. You guys have all the answers. Grab the clipboard then. Now, the first part of that is Sid. That's always what Sid would do. Postmortem, I'd write a column about, all right, what do the Wolves need to do next? Or what do the Vikings need to do next? Or Royce would do that. The next day, when Sid says, oh, you guys have got all the answers, don't you? You got all the answers. Well, yeah, we do. If someone would just listen to us, what are we going to listen to during the top five?
1: We are going to listen to Bill Guerin discuss Quinn Hughes, the goaltender situation, and also some leftover things from the Wolves exit meetings, where, believe it or not, Chris Finch did talk over the weekend, so they're not hiding him from the media and the fans.
0: doesn't take much for
1: it. It doesn't. It's
0: a
1: like,
0: stupid
1: one.
0: I
1: know
0: it
1: was a nice weekend. Everybody's probably outside. Right. They probably missed the Timberwolves exit.
0: Hey, yeah, he talked extensively, though.
1: 45 minutes, probably.
0: After extensively Friday night.
1: Yeah.
0: Ain't exactly you're hiding.
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21: Aaron Rodgers finally signed a deal in Pittsburgh this weekend. The 42-year-old will reunite with head coach Mike McCarthy, who he was with last in 2018 with the Packers. Green Bay went 6-9-1 that season. Rodgers threw 25 touchdowns, 2 interceptions, and just under 4,500 yards. The Steelers currently have the third best odds to win the AFC North at plus 500 behind the Ravens and the Bengals. I'm Adam Abdallah.
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1: Showers and thunderstorms overnight. Maybe some rain tomorrow with a high of 57.
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0: Spurs' decision to spend an entire timeout in the Spurs huddle with, was it 8 minutes to go?
1: I had no problem with it.
0: Here's the way I look at it.
1: And by the way, for people online, you're running out of time to get your opinion out there if you haven't yet on the Anthony Edwards thing. Everybody has an opinion.
0: Everybody does. Yeah.
1: So you're running out of time to get yours in, but go ahead.
0: Well, here's the way I look at it. And I hadn't thought of it this way, but the more I look back on it, I wasn't, as it was happening in real time, I wasn't offended by it. I wouldn't call it one of these sorts of, oh my God, let's rethink everything on Anthony Edwards. On the other hand, I actually think the Spurs had a right to say, Anthony, you're in our huddle. We're finishing the game.
1: Yeah.
0: Come back later. Because it wasn't, I thought what he was going to do at first, what he did, which was go to the coach, to Mitch. And I'm going, okay, he's just saying I'm out. He was near center court anyway. But he literally spent the entire huddle there. And that to me was a little much. I don't cut him for it. I don't think it's indicative of, you know, some sort of congressional investigation that's needed. A lot of the veteran guys on the Prime broadcast said, sorry, I mean, that's just, I don't like that look. And I respect them because I think those are all adult analysts. They're not shock jock analysts. I don't think any of them are. I don't think Dirk is.
1: Right.
0: I don't think Nashy is. Who else is on the panel?
1: Udonis Haslam.
0: Haslam and this commercial guy, the Wingstop guy.
1: Oh, Blake Griffin.
0: Blake Griffin.
1: Yeah.
0: I think they're on that panel.
1: Yes.
0: Right?
1: Yep.
0: So I don't have to rethink everything, but I did think, like, okay, congratulate the coach and come back. I don't think you have to spend the whole huddle.
1: However, the Spurs knew what Ant knew. The game's over.
0: Yeah, that's true, too.
1: So the Spurs, I don't think were probably too offended by it. I don't think it means he quit on the team or he's not cheering for his guys, or there's a lot of things, I think, being assigned to what it's saying about him that I think are preposterous. I think he wanted to get out of there rather than have to wait around after an 8:30 tip on a Friday night. I'm going to do this now. I'm leaving. And congrats, you beat our ass, and hopefully we see you next season.
0: How about this idea?
1: Mm-hmm.
0: Randall gets traded, a couple other moves we make, and the slogan for 2026-27 is Timberwolves, we're in the mood to win. We're in the mood.
1: I think it's perfect.
0: Get it? Perfect acknowledgement of the past and saying now we're going a different direction. Let me just say this for the record, because I didn't even know that this was being considered as a possibility. And I don't know that Johnny knows it is a possibility. I would run. I never thought I'd say this. I would run to add Kyrie Irving to this team.
1: I think I agree with
0: and
1: you.
0: And that might be my desperation to save it. And it might still, you look at it and go, well, are you still going to beat the Spurs or Oklahoma City? Well, again, injuries, weird things. You can't think that way or you just shut the whole operation down. But I actually would run if I could get him. I really would. Because he does, speaking of, you know, killing two birds with one stone, that does that. It takes the ball out of Ant's hand some. The guy, you know, is a great ball handler. Now, again, he's a little older in the tooth. You got to be sure how much explosiveness has he lost. I guess that's what you don't know. You know, his handle.
1: Right.
0: Is his handle going to be the same?
1: I mean, his handle would be, his explosiveness, maybe not. I'm so desperate.
0: I would do that in a minute.
1: I'm not automatically ruling out John Morant like you are.
0: Oof. Oh, man. Well, you can get him cheap.
1: That's it.
0: The thing. His whole story so annoys me.
1: I understand. It annoys me, too.
0: But I get your point.
1: But it's and also to refute my argument, he's 4 years now removed from actually being that guy, from being John Morant.
0: That's even more concerning than Kyrie to that extent. Kyrie's been relevant more recently than John Morant. And John Morant's 5 years young. How old, what's John, like 28, 27?
1: Yeah, probably. Yeah, I'll look it up.
0: And did we say Kyrie's 34?
1: He'll be 34 next season.
0: So he's not 34 yet. You think Kyrie's 33?
1: Yeah, I don't know that for sure. Just in the season it said 34. Ja's only 26.
0: 26, yeah.
1: So, that's
0: yeah.
1: I don't know. I don't know.
0: Yeah.
1: Just saying.
0: Yeah.
1: I'm not automatically bored with it.
0: You want to mention any twin stuff? No. We won yesterday.
1: We salvaged the game against the Brew Crew. We've got Houston tonight. Byron Buxton not back yet. Shelty saying he's close.
0: Also, you know, when we come back, I think we have to issue the bumper-to-bumper seal of approval to a coach who absolutely stunned me with something that she had to say after a loss. Maybe it's guilt. Maybe it's a changing of the guard. I don't know, but it almost took my breath away. Meantime,
1: FanandBigDeck.com. 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
11: From the KFGO News Center, I'm Paul Juergens. The bonding bill passed by the Minnesota legislature contains $10 million for flood control projects in Moorhead, Clay, and Wilkin counties. The money will go to the Moorhead-Clay County Joint Powers Authority for stormwater lift station improvements in Moorhead and other mitigation projects in the two counties. The Corps of Engineers says it comes after $100 million from the federal government came in ahead of schedule. It authorized a 50-50 match for any money from the legislature and opens up $20 million for the Minnesota projects. The state fire marshal's office is investigating two house fires in Wilkin County, Minnesota. The homes are destroyed. The first fire was Friday afternoon in Campbell, south of Breckenridge. The second fire broke out Saturday afternoon in Kent, north of Breckenridge. No one was hurt. A southern Minnesota man is recovering after he was hit by a stray bullet while driving in Meeker County. The 78-year-old man was traveling near Eden Valley when a bullet hit him in the head. A deputy provided medical aid. The shooting victim was first taken to the hospital in Painesville and later airlifted to Minneapolis.
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